Once he got back to Totenfire, he realized that it should be not an independent piece, but the first movement of a symphony. So whenever his conducting schedule would permit, he worked on filling out what would become his Symphony No. 2, which he finished in 1894. The symphony is known as The Resurrection, but Mahler didn't call it that. Every so often, though, he would try to explain the symphony's program, but he would add, quote, "It gives only a superficial indication, all that any program can do for a musical work, let alone this one, which is so much all of a piece that it can no more be explained than the world itself," end quote. So it's not surprising that he changed his mind several times about what the program was. What all his versions have in common, though, is that the Totenfire remains intact. Mahler identified it as a requiem for a dead hero, specifically the hero of his first symphony. The second and third movements are reflective looks back, the former being innocent and nostalgic, the latter more comic and grotesque. The fourth and fifth movements are the resolution, dealing with the last judgment, redemption, and resurrection. Every one of us can get to heaven, Mahler is saying. We just have to go through hell first. The San Francisco Symphony Chorus is on stage with the San Francisco Symphony, and now here are tonight's soloists, soprano Heidi Stober and mezzo-soprano Sasha Cook. They're joined by music director Esa-Pekka Salonen for this performance of the Symphony No. 2, The Resurrection Symphony, by Gustav Mahler.

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0: You've just heard the Symphony No. 2, The Resurrection Symphony, by Gustav Mahler. The soloists were soprano Heidi Stober and mezzo-soprano Sasha Cook, and Esa-Pekka Salonen led the San Francisco Symphony and Symphony Chorus in the final performance of his tenure as the symphony's music director. The San Francisco Symphony has recorded Mahler's second twice, in 1992 under former music director, now conductor laureate Herbert Blumstedt, and in 2004 with former music director, now music director laureate Michael Tilson Thomas, as part of the symphony's award-winning Mahler cycle. And now Esa-Pekka Salonen and tonight's soloists are joined on stage by Jenny Wong, chorus director of the San Francisco Symphony. Soprano Heidi Stober grew up in Waukesha, Wisconsin, and attended Lawrence University and New England Conservatory. She continued her professional training as member of the Houston Grand Opera Studio and now resides in Berlin. She made her San Francisco Symphony debut on New Year's Eve 2012 and has been a regular guest of San Francisco Opera, as well as Deutsche Oper Berlin and the Met. Mezzo-soprano Sasha Cook is a graduate of Rice University and the Juilliard School. She's sung at the Met, San Francisco Opera, English National Opera, Seattle Opera, Opéra National de Bordeaux, and Grand Théâtre de l'Issue, among others, and with more than 80 symphony orchestras worldwide, including many performances and several recordings with the San Francisco Symphony. Heidi Stober and Sasha Cook are now back out on stage with Esa-Pekka Salonen, who is going around the orchestra, shaking hands as he asks all of the sections to stand for their own bows. Recordings of Michael Tilson Thomas and the San Francisco Symphony are available on the orchestra's Grammy Award-winning in-house label, SFS Media. 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The San Francisco Symphony's Keeping Score series is available on Blu-ray and DVD for an in-depth exploration of some of the greatest pieces of music ever written. 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
0: Recorded live at Davies Symphony Hall in May of 2010, Michael Tilson Thomas leads the San Francisco Symphony in Claude Debussy's La Mer.

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You've just heard La Mer, the Sea by Claude Debussy. Michael Tilson Thomas led the San Francisco Symphony. Michael Tilson Thomas has recorded this work with the Philharmonia Orchestra for Sony Classical. Once again, Michael Tilson Thomas out on stage accepting the applause from the Davies Symphony Hall audience. When La Mer was first performed in 1905, many of Debussy's admirers were shocked by its unfamiliarity. They felt that he had left behind what commentator Michael Steinberg calls the mist-washed, unmuscular delicacy which they had most admired. One of France's leading critics felt it was the first step towards an Americanized Debussy, horrors, and Puccini called it Debussy's own revolt against Debussyism.

0: You've been listening to a broadcast concert of the San Francisco Symphony from Davies Symphony Hall, featuring the Symphony No. 2, The Resurrection Symphony by Gustav Mahler. The soloists were soprano Heidi Stober and mezzo-soprano Sasha Cook, and Esa-Pekka Salonen led the San Francisco Symphony and Symphony Chorus in the final performance of his tenure as the symphony's music director. These broadcast concerts are produced by the San Francisco Symphony and music director Esa-Pekka Salonen, president Priscilla B. Gieslin, and chief executive officer Matthew Spivey. This broadcast was recorded by John Johansson and edited by Jason O'Connell, and the program notes were adapted from those written by Jenny Judge and Michael Steinberg. National syndication of these concerts is provided by the WFMT Radio Network, and don't forget that you can visit the Symphony online and find out more about the programs, the artists, and the orchestra at sfsymphony.org. 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

The J. Geils Band with Ronnie Cuber kicks off the July 5th episode of Blues on the Move. I'm Tom Engelman. Hope you've been enjoying the holiday. We'll try to keep it going. What better way to celebrate than with the music of Texas blues? Here's ZZ Top on listener-supported Montana Public Radio.

A little rolling at the end of this first segment of Blues on the Move with Roland Bob Margolin and All You Left Behind. After I'm a Steady Rollin' Man by George Thorogood. Before that, it was Jake Sampson, Going Down Quick. Ray Charles with News for You and ZZ Top, Putting on Those Cheap Sunglasses. Here's Albert Collins with a Blue Monday Hangover.

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1: This is John Floridis. Join me Tuesday at 7 for Musicians Spotlight as we travel to the north of Greece. We'll be featuring my conversation with the Grammy-nominated virtuoso of the lauto, Vasilis Kostas. Vasilis immersed himself in the traditional music of his home region of Epirus, specifically the work of clarinetist Petroloukas Halkias. Transcribing that music for his own instrument got the attention of Petroloukas himself and led to a multi-generational collaboration over many years. Vasilis has now turned his attention to his own compositions, as heard on his new album, Lena. We'll discuss that and more as Vasilis Kostas will be our guest on the next Musician's Spotlight, Tuesday at 7 after All Things Considered on Montana Public Radio.

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pass away. You ain't gonna do your dirt. 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Honey, now let your head go, boy. We ain't have no business. Honey, bye, you know where it all.

We started off tonight's second set before the break with Albert Collins' Blue Monday Hangover, followed by another Monday song, T-Bone Walker's Stormy Monday by arena rock star Lee Michaels. Remember him? After that, the man himself, T-Bone Walker, on T-Bone Shuffle. Hiram Bullock and Stevie Ray Vaughan with Crossfire in the middle of that set, then Hound Dog Taylor, Give Me Back My Wig. Bruce Iglauer started Alligator Records specifically to record Hound Dog Taylor in 1971. Sun Seals wrapped things up with Telephone Angel. 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I'm Tom Engelman.

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Here on Blues on the Move, we got started in this set before the break with a live version of Cold Lonely Nights by Lonnie Brooks. After the break, it was Elvin Bishop and Charlie Musselwhite, Midnight Hour Blues. After that, a couple of versions of Robert Johnson's Sweet Home Chicago, the first by David Homeboy Edwards, and then the Blues Brothers. We've got some acoustic blues coming up, starting with Elmer Lee Thomas. Want You to Leave.

0: Lord, but you're welcome here.
1: I'm glad of that.
0: Light, it's a long time meeting you. Yes, but you're welcome here. Don't you know Brown is your friend Lightning?
1: I believe that.
0: Please, please, please, please don't have no fear.
1: I ain't got too much.
0: Boy never knows, does what?
1: Brightest time indeed, I've been thinking about it. Ever since you wrote that sweet letter to me.
0: I want you to answer to sometime.
1: Brian, I'm sorry, it's been a long time since you wrote that sweet letter to me.

0: 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Oh, yeah, that little girl I used to have. All right, Brandon. I don't want your woman lightning.
1: Please, sir, don't get my woman.
0: Lord, if she don't want me.
1: Oh, I see.
0: Don't you know I wasn't born in Texas? Ronnie McGee, I'm from Tennessee.
1: That's what I figured.
0: Lord, I'm a woman's lover.
1: Yeah, you hear.
0: Lord, how much, and I'm known in every man's town.
1: Yeah.
0: Lightning, don't you know the women? They all start looking for me.
1: Yeah.
0: Great God Almighty, when that evening sun goes down.
1: But here's a story about that, Brian.
0: Well, tell me the truth. Don't lie to me.
1: You know, late in the evening, I'm sitting on my porch.
2: Yeah.
1: My light turned on, and I can't tell who I can see the most. I see little bitty women and great big women too. Come and ask me, Daddy, you're all right. Just tell me, what you want me to do? I said nothing. Brian McGee, poor lightning's all right right now.

0: yeah, you gotta make it somehow.
1: Lightning, can't you always tell?
0: Yeah.
1: When your woman treats you mean.
0: Yes, I can.
1: Your meals ain't never ready.
0: And your
1: house ain't never clean.
0: That's a shame.
1: You better be on your P's and Q's. Yeah, Sam, when I'm in your town.
0: I'm gonna try that.
1: Well, they found out I'm the only man can bake bread. Lord, with his damper down.
0: That's what I said. But I got something to tell you about that.
2: I like good cooking too, though.
0: You bake your bread in California. I bake mine in Houston too. I got some women in Houston. I hope you come over there, cause they're

0: Light and I say fools are made, not born.
1: That's right.
0: I'm a man known everywhere. Yes, fools are made, they're not born. Lord, I'm a man that's known most everywhere. Well, Lightning, don't you know, if I ever come down to Houston, great God Almighty, old Brownie McGee is gonna be known down there.
2: Yeah, that's pretty nice, bro.

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Please, Brian, will you please don't mess with mine?

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So long, pal. And happy day to you.

A little acoustic blues in this set, Elmer Lee Thomas, and Want You to Leave. And we certainly don't want you to leave because we're going to be here for at least another half hour or so. First meeting by Sonny Terry and Brownie McGee. And then Jorma Kaukonen and Jack Cassidy with Hesitation Blues. Those of you psychedelic rock fans out there may remember them as members of the Jefferson Airplane. They've been around for quite a while as Hot Tuna. Here's Joe Turner.

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Joe Turner started off this last set with The Chicken and the Hawk. After that, it was Mick Martin and Sugar Man. After the break, we heard Bill Wyman and some other British rockers collectively known as Willie and the Poor Boys. Baby, Please Don't Go. And the Stones with Mick Jagger singing about his little red rooster and the Allman Brothers, who knew there was only one way out. After that, Robert Cray Showing Her, and Kim Wilson and the Fabulous Thunderbirds wrapping it up with an Isaac Hayes song. And I'm afraid that's about all there is for tonight. Hope you've been enjoying the blues as we celebrate America's 250th birthday. I'm Tom Engelman on Blues on the Move, here on listener-supported Montana Public Radio. Good night.

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3: Welcome to another episode of Radio's Appear. My name is Brian Ramirez. This is a radio show that digs deep into the history of underground music throughout the decades. Tonight's show is a bit of a mixtape or a love letter to summertime, especially the music that you play for barbecues, hanging out at the beach, listening to the radio, just enjoying the summer nights, and just trying to stay cool. It really is all about the music that you play and the memories that you make. So tonight's show is basically all about the surf, the sand, fast cars, and loud guitars. Let's get started off with some Jackie and the Cedrics.

This is Radio Zapier on Montana Public Radio. We started off the set with Jackie and the Cedrics with a song called Road Race from the EP called Back to the Hootenanny. After that was Jack of Fire, a song called Life for Me from the album Forever. Then it was Boston's own Swingin' Neck Breakers from their album Live for Buzz, a song called Thinkin' Man's Girl. Then it was Johnny Kidd and the Pirates, a song called A Shot of Rhythm and Blues from the complete Johnny Kidd and the Pirates Volumes 1 and 2. Then it was one of my favorite bands, Supercharger, from their album Goes Way Out. I played the song Knockout. And then we heard Girl Trouble from their album Hit It or Quit It. I played the song Primeval. So yeah, tonight is all about the summertime mixtape, all my favorite songs that I love to listen to during the summer. So I'm going to keep it rolling. I want to play a classic by Radio Birdman, Aloha, Steve and Dano. This is Radio Zapier on Montana Public Radio.

Thanks for tuning in to Radio Zapier on Montana Public Radio. My name is Brian Ramirez. We started off that set with Radio Birdman, Aloha, Stephen Dano, from the Essential Radio Birdman put out on Sub Pop Records. Then it was the Kent 3 with a song called DJ New from the album Peasant Music. Then it was one of my favorite punk bands, the Candy Snatchers, from their self-titled album. I played the song Maddie's Room. And then it was Mudhoney covering Motorhead. Over the Top is the title of the track. And that is a bonus track off of the album Piece of Cake. All right, we got to take a short break, and we'll get back to some more summertime jams here on Montana Public Radio. This is Radio Zapier. Stick around for more.

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1: This is John Floridis. Join me Tuesday at 7 for Musician's Spotlight as we travel to the north of Greece. We'll be featuring my conversation with the Grammy-nominated virtuoso of the lauto, Vasilis Kostas. Vasilis immersed himself in the traditional music of his home region of Epirus, specifically the work of clarinetist Petroloukas Halkias. Transcribing that music for his own instrument got the attention of Petroloukas himself and led to a multi-generational collaboration over many years. Vasilis has now turned his attention to his own compositions, as heard on his new album, Lena. We'll discuss that and more as Vasilis Kostas will be our guest on the next Musician's Spotlight, Tuesday at 7 after All Things Considered on Montana Public Radio.
2: 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My name is Brian Ramirez. Tonight I'm playing a whole bunch of some of my favorite summertime tracks that deal with the surf and the sand and the cars and just hanging out and listening to music with your friends. I'm going to start off with something by the Cramps. Oh, well,

I go to Indianapolis every year to see the Indy 500. I go there with friends to drive and race. Every year when they go there to qualify, they usually have to go as fast as they possibly can to get a front row position. They put nitro in their cars sometimes instead of the fuel that's intended to be in the cars so that their cars will go faster. And they do for 5 or 10 laps. And then they blow all the hell.

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1: 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It's all summertime jams. These are my favorites. I'm going to play one of my favorite bands called Liars. 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

Hey, this is Radio Zapier on Montana Public Radio. We heard Liars from Boston, a song called Don't Give It Up Now from their album On Fire. Then it was the Flaming Groovies from the Bay Area, a song called I Can't Hide from the album Shake Some Action. The Mummies after that was Stronger Than Dirt from the album Never Been Caught. Then from Japan, it was Teen Generate, a song called Dressed in Black from the album Get Action. And then we ended it with the legendary The Sonics, a song called Shot Down from the album The Sonics Boom. And that's it for Radio Zapier. Hopefully you liked my summertime mixtape. It was a lot of fun to put together. I'll be back next Sunday at 10 p.m. for another episode of Radio Zapier. My name's Brian Ramirez. I appreciate you tuning into Montana Public Radio.

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2: Welcome to Into the Groove. I'm Joan Richard. We'll start off tonight with Van McCoy and the Soul City Symphony. It's going to be a 70s funk show. 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

0: You're listening to Into the Groove. I'm Joan Richard. Finishing that set, Parliament with Mothership Connection. Starting things off tonight, you heard Van McCoy and the Soul City Symphony from the album Disco Baby with Shaky Ground, a cover of a Temptations tune. Next, you heard Rose Banks, Sly Stone's younger sister, with a Sly Stone tune, I Get High on You, from her only album, Rose. After that, Sly and the Family Stone with two in a row. You heard Stand, followed by Life. Next, you heard the Blackbirds with Happy Music, followed by Sly and the Family Stone with Sing a Simple Song, followed by Average White Band. From Soul Searching, you heard Love Your Life. And finishing the set, Mothership Connection, Star Child, from Parliament. We'll be back with a track from Earth, Wind, and Fire after a short break. Stay tuned.
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You've been listening to Into the Groove. I'm Joan Richard. Finishing the show tonight, you heard Got the Love. That was the Average White Band. Starting off the set, you heard Eddie Kendricks with The Thin Man. That was from Boogie Down. Followed by Earth, Wind & Fire and their huge hit, Shining Star. Next, it was Work to Do. That was Average White Band from AWB. Followed by Kano, Can't Hold Back Your Lovin'. That was from their album New York Cake. We return to Earth, Wind & Fire for Can't Hide Love. That was from the album Gratitude. And then finishing the show tonight, Got the Love. That was Average White Band from their first album, AWB. Thanks again for joining me for Into the Groove tonight. It's always so much more fun for me when I know you're out there listening.

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1: Oh yeah, that's a midnight special. 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

Hello and welcome to the Midnight Special, where this week we are saying hello and goodbye. We've got songs of welcome and farewell on this presentation of the Midnight Special, brought to you from the Rene Crown Public Media Center and made possible in part by Mr. and Mrs. Norman R. Bobbins, the Robert Thomas Bobbins Foundation, and an anonymous donor. I'm Marilyn Ray Beyer. Here we have an interesting duet, I think, on an old Carter Family song.

Aaron Nathans and Michael G. Ronstadt. Nathans and Ronstadt managed to be rootsy and intellectual all at the same time. How do they do that? It's certainly apparent on the song Hello World, title song from their 2023 album. And we heard Katie Curtis with Mary Gaucher, Hello Stranger, from an album of the same name. We've got Sons of the Never Wrong up next, and a band called Bread and Bones, anchored by Vermont singer-songwriter Richard Ruane. We've got The Mammals and a track that might surprise you from Laura Love on The Midnight Special.

0: Singer-songwriter and bassist Laura Love is from the Seattle area, so it's no surprise that she adapted a Kurt Cobain song for her album Octoroon in 1997. But I think she really lights that one up, Come As You Are. And the delightful Mammals. The Mammals with a Michael Miranda penned song, You Can Come to My House, from their 2020 album, No Net. Bread and Bones, that's Richard Ruane, Beth Duquette, and Mitch Barron, Will I Be Welcome. And Door of Love, an early recording from Sons of the Never Wrong, written by Bruce Roper. I'm Marilyn Ray Beyer, and I just want to say I'm so happy that you are here. And I am so happy that I am able to be here with you. I had a nightmare last night. I woke up this morning really in a cold sweat because I dreamed that I was trying to put together the midnight special and I could not find any music. The playlist was blank. Every time I went into the studio, there was somebody else in there. I couldn't get the program on the air. And the DJ's worst nightmare, dead air, ensued for 20 minutes. But here we are. And here is a dream from Janice Ian.
1: I don't know where I am, so I'll sit down by the side of the road and await rescue. So I sit down by the side of the road, and I wait, and I wait, and I wait. And around about 5 o'clock that night, I have a revelation. I begin to understand why all of the world's great religions were invented in the desert. And this comes from that.

Everybody doing something. Everybody got a place to go. Everybody all a running. Oh, everybody want to know. Everybody got emotion. Everybody got a plan. Everybody wanna get there. Everybody can. And everybody got some loving. Everybody got it deep inside. Everybody try to hide it. Oh, everybody hide, hide, hide. But the more I try to hide it, oh, the more I wanna show. Everybody think they're getting over.

Everybody. That's David Roth and Chuck Pyle on a song they co-wrote with a whole bunch of folks, including Andrew Ratchin and other friends. It seemed like we needed a little uplift after Janice Ian's Welcome to Acousticville. I love that tune from her Hunger album. Well, next up we have the duo album issued in 2026 by Bela Fleck and Renee Fleming. Yes, Bela Fleck of the Flecktones and Renee Fleming, the opera singer, on an album called The Fiddle and the Drum with Vince Gill on vocals as well.

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Buddy Mondlock, The Leaving. I heard him perform that song live with Mike Lindauer, gave me the idea for this entire show. We heard two 2026 releases back-to-back, Peter Mulvey and Jenna Nichols, Floyd Mercantile. That was Jenna on piano with Peter's song, When You Were Mine. And The Scarlet Tide features vocals from Vince Gill on the Bela Fleck and Renee Fleming album, The Fiddle and the Drum. The song, The Scarlet Tide, originally from the Cold Mountain soundtrack, written by Elvis Costello and T-Bone Burnett. Here is a duo new to me, A Different Thread.

Is the problem really inside your head? 50 Ways to Leave Your Lover from Paul Simon, 1975. And the Gibson Brothers took on an Everly Brothers hit, Bye Bye Love, written by Boudlow and Felice Bryant from the Gibson Brothers album Brotherhood in 2015. And in 2026, A Different Thread, the duo of Robert Jackson, who's originally from the UK, and Alicia Best from Chapel Hill, North Carolina, they finally got together for good after they met busking in Ireland. Always leaving. But don't you leave. We have much more to come on the Midnight Special.

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0: down here, darling. Are you all right?
1: Oh, hi. Yeah, I couldn't sleep, so I thought I'd come down and watch one of our old videos.
0: Oh, a video of us?
1: No, Last Action Hero. I was watching Last Action Hero. You know, Arnold Schwarzenegger, kid gets a ticket from Houdini and magically enters a movie, and nobody liked it, but I always... Well, there's the bit where Charles Dance goes, "I must warn you that these dogs are highly trained," and then they form a pyramid.
0: Oh.
1: Yeah, I'd always been quite fond of it, and I thought, yeah, I haven't seen Last Action Hero in a while. Bung in Last Action Hero, and...
0: Well, I'll leave you to it, then.
1: No, don't go.
0: Derek, you're not all right?
1: No.
0: What's the matter?
1: It's difficult to explain. So I'm watching Last Action Hero again, seeing how it stands up, and it's fine, but it turns out not great. I mean, it's a bit weird, and it's really a kid's film, so I stop watching Last Action Hero.
0: Go on.
1: And I'm about to eject the tape, you know, put it back in the case, and then I realise that's it.
0: That's what?
1: That's the last time I'll ever see Last Action Hero. I am never going to watch Last Action Hero again. That's it.
0: Why not?
1: Well, because I won't want to.
0: Well, then what's the problem?
1: Fiona, you don't understand it. It's over. Something's over. For the first time, I've realised something will never happen. The once infinite possibilities promised by the simple fact of being alive and having a future are now infinite minus one. I thought watching Last Action Hero would always be an option, but it's off the table. The choices are slipping away.
0: Darling, it's still on the table. You can still watch Last Action Hero if you choose
1: to. But I don't. I was watching it just now and I stopped because I know all the good bits off by heart and because I've seen it 9 times and it's not that great a film and they keep making more. I mean, I can't do everything. Suddenly my life seems so pitilessly finite. I have to start. Oh, my God. I mean, I've even got it on bloody tape, staring at me, taking up room, reminding me that of the two events, me dying and me watching Last Action Hero yet again, the thing that will happen first is me dying. I need...
0: You just need closure.
1: Yes.
0: You need to say goodbye.
1: Yes, but how?
0: Derek, go to the bureau.
1: A Radio Times from 1996.
0: That 1996 Christmas edition of the Radio Times was given to me by Ali Bongo. Now, I don't know the full extent of its power, but go to movies.
1: Last Action Hero.
0: Circle it.
1: You don't think...
2: The way, kid.
3: Stop.
1: Oh my God, it worked. I'm in the movie.
2: What are you talking about? Kid, who are you?
1: Arnold Schwarzenegger. I'm 38 and my name's Derek. And I'm here to say goodbye.
2: What goodbye? We never met.
3: Stop.
1: Goodbye to this movie. All this is a movie and I've decided I'm never going to watch it again. But I just wanted to say I did once enjoy it very much. And goodbye.
2: Derek, listen to me. The movies don't care. You think I care about movies? I finish a movie, I go and do another movie. There will always be movies.
1: You're right, Arnie. Of course you're right. Thank you.
2: No problem. Anywhere you want me to drop you off?
1: Actually, while I'm here, I don't suppose we could swing by Sister Act.
2: Hold tight, kid.
4: So, here, we'll leave you with this one. Oh, of course, we'll leave you with this tune.
0: Yes.
4: It's called You May Leave. It's old jug band tune from the Memphis Jug Band here.

recorded at a folk stage performance in 2023 at St. Tim's Coffee House, Jonas Friddle and his band, Anna Jacobson and Andrew Wilkins. You may leave, but this will bring you back. That's a Memphis jug band classic, and a classic from Mitchell and Webb, featuring Olivia Colman, by the way, the last action hero, and goodbye. North Shore Trail, that's Sky Smead. He's from Lawrence, Kansas. And we also heard from Ferris and Jason Romero's 2026 album, These Are the Days That Turn Into Years, and we heard the song, Big Time World. Here is Annie Gallup.

plains of Serengeti, where the rain did kiss the earth. From a journey all but over, there's a footprint in the dirt. His Majesty the Elephant completes the ceaseless circle, and a herd across the ocean walks to morning through the herd. In a plain old music classroom, there's a harmony in endings, a thread pulled through creation like a bow across the strings. It's the same as any other, but there's something in it different. And as the lights are dimming,

0: You know, it's absolutely amazing that you lived so long, considering all the diseases and the plagues that have beset man.
1: Yeah.
0: You went through... Yes. Now, did you go through the Black Plague?
1: Yes, the bubonic plague.
0: Yes, the bubonic plague.
1: Absolutely.
0: You went through that.
1: Oh, certainly.
0: Now, what is your memory of that horrible time?
1: I don't want to go... I don't want to remember all the blotches and the... Well, I'll give you a short summation, all right?
0: Yes.
1: Too many rats, not enough cats. That's it. That was the whole Black Plague.
0: Today, in your 2,037 years, you must experience a lot of sickness, a lot of diseases.
1: You know, when you go into a doctor's office,
0: yes,
1: and they give you a list of every disease known to medical science,
0: yes,
1: right?
0: Yes.
1: I take a big black crayon and I write yes all across it. Yes. There's nothing that they don't know that I didn't get. And there's one or two that's not on that list that I got.
0: No kidding.
1: Yes, sir.
0: Can you tell me about that?
1: A blue tongue.
0: You once had a blue tongue?
1: A powder blue tongue. Absolutely. I'll never forget. It was in Vienna around the turn of the century. And I got up like I always do. And to amuse myself, I went, blah. That's how I wake up. And I went, whoa. My entire tongue was powder blue.
0: Are you sure? I've never heard of a powder blue tongue.
1: Well, maybe it was cobalt.
0: Cobalt is very dark.
1: No, not so dark.
0: Navy blue?
1: No, too dark. You want me to be very accurate?
0: Well, it'd be more interesting.
1: Very accurate?
0: Yes.
1: Robin's egg blue. Yes. That was the color
0: you
1: of my tongue.
0: You had a robin's egg blue tongue?
1: Robin's egg blue tongue. Absolutely.
0: What did you do for your blue tongue?
1: Luckily, I was in Vienna, 1905. I went to that one doctor who was then crushing over from the medical profession to the mental profession.
0: You're talking about Sigmund Freud?
1: Whoa! Whoa, how you know, how you're
0: well,
1: smart.
0: Well, you said Vienna, 1905, I figured.
1: Yeah, but you're smart as a ship.
0: Smart as a what?
1: Smart as a ship.
0: You mean smart as a whip?
1: What the hell's so smart about a whip?
0: Well, that's the expression.
1: A ship, I could see smart, turned out, on the water, sails, moving. Yeah. Catch the wind.
0: Well, that's expression.
1: You're dragging your anchor. I can see everything.
0: Yeah.
1: A ship, smart as a ship, makes sense.
0: Okay.
1: Smart as a whip. A whip is curled over in a corner. It's lazy. I would never say smart as a whip.
0: Okay. I understand. You're paying me a compliment.
1: Smart
0: I like
1: as a
0: it,
1: ship.
0: I like it,
1: and
0: sir.
1: And if people call you smart as a whip, correct them.
0: Okay. I will.
1: From now
0: will.
1: On. Right.
0: And what was the treatment like, sir? What was the treatment like?
1: Well, it was very strange because he said, tell me, what have you been eating lately? I said to him, what I always eat, a matzo ball soup.
0: Yes.
1: A tongue sandwich.
0: Yes.
1: And he said, that's it, the tongue sandwich.
0: Now, how is that?
1: He said, your tongue is depressed. I said, how could you say that? He said, let's get into the mind of the tongue. I said, all right. I was paying $7-$8. I said, let's take a shot. We'll get in the mind of the tongue. So anyway, he said, what is the tongue thinking? I said, okay, what is the tongue thinking? He said, the tongue is thinking, this guy loves tongue. I'm right here laying in the middle of his mouth, teeth on all sides of me. I'm vulnerable. And believe it or not, it clicked. And from that day on, I switched to chopped liver, and my tongue went from robin's egg blue to its normal pink with a slight white covering, which everybody has.
0: Very good.
1: Perfect.
2: A grateful nation celebrates Mel Brooks at 100 in 2026, but we know him as the 2,000-year-old man. From the 2,000-year-old man in the year 2000, Carl Reiner, his late friend with Mel Brooks on Diseases and the Plague. It's an album of improvised sketches. Brandon Reisdorf celebrates the life of his friend Matt Bishop in Elephant in the Room, and Annie Gallup. Night Clothes is her 2026 album, and we heard the song Elephant. Coming up, One Irish Rover, a Van Morrison song from Eddie Reader singing with Dervish.

A Woody Guthrie song to welcome a new child. Howdy, little newly come. Kathy Fink and Marcy Marxer with the tune Cayley House Polka featuring Cherish the Ladies. The late Rachel Bissix with her friend Dar Williams welcomes a queen on the song Royal Blues. And Dervish, their 2026 release, The Great Irish Songbook, features Eddie Reader joining them on One Irish Rover, a song by Van Morrison.

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1: A true gathering of spirits with Pat Wichter, joined by Wendy Furr, Courtney Malley, Jen Schoenwald, and Stuart Skaroff on Love is the Water. The Gathering of Spirits, title song from a Carey newcomer album featuring Alison Krauss. And have you looked up at the sky lately? Tish Inahosa, Lose Yourself to the Moon, from her album Here is the West. I'm Marilyn Ray Beyer, closing another edition of The Midnight Special, made possible in part by the generous support of Mr. and Mrs. Norman R. Bobbins, the Robert Thomas Bobbins Foundation, and an anonymous donor. Meet me here next week. Until then, take courage in this message from Laura Love. I still believe.

0: Greetings from Montana State University in Bozeman. This is Christy the Wordsmith. Have you ever been told to get off your high horse by someone who considered you conceited or pretentious? Even though the opinions about your conceit may have been accurate, you weren't literally riding any high horse, so why then were you told to get off one? The expression is an allusion to a literal high horse, a powerful war horse bred especially to carry heavily armored soldiers into battle or tournament games during Europe's Middle Ages, also called a charger, or in French, grand cheval, or great horse. The creature was of impressive proportions, standing 6 feet tall at the shoulder in an age when humans were considerably shorter than they are today. Such horses were reserved for people connected to nobility or the military, while ordinary people made do with smaller, less impressive horses, or more commonly had none at all. So, since a person on his high horse was literally taller and of higher rank than anyone else around, the expression gradually became verbal shorthand for someone considered important, superior, and by extension, haughty, arrogant, and conceited. The figurative meaning of the phrase dates to the late 1700s and is now a well-established English language cliché. From the studios of KGLT-FM at Montana State University in Bozeman, I'm Christy the Wordsmith. Good day, Verbivores.
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2: Good morning, I'm Michelle Martin. The Buffalo Bills added wide receiver DJ Moore to their roster this offseason. A local sports apparel store sold out of shirts with his name and number on them faster than expected because one man came in and handed over about $1,200 for all 27 shirts in stock. The assistant manager was confused and asked if the man knew the guy. He was the guy. Moore asked the store to give them out to any fan who wanted them. Within a week, almost all were gone. 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
2: And I'm Michelle Martin. Good morning. The Kensington neighborhood in Philadelphia is half an hour's drive from the stadium that hosted the city's World Cup soccer matches. The distance often feels much greater. That's because Kensington is one of the country's most dangerous street drug markets. But NPR's Brian Mann found the neighborhood is also home to a thriving soccer culture.
5: On a hot summer morning in Kensington, people sag in doorways next to shuttered businesses in the shadow of the elevated train. This neighborhood in Philadelphia has been plagued for decades by poverty and crime. Fentanyl and methamphetamines hit hard here. But there are also kids walking to summer school, playing on stoops.
6: There are working families here, just like any other neighborhood in this country.
5: That's Barbios Noisette, who runs a program called the Kensington Soccer Club. It's one part sports organization, one part safety net.
6: It's one kid at a time. We have coaches who are able to pick them up and bring them to practice and take them home. And we have safe places for them.
5: On this day, in a dusty field in Kensington, a couple dozen kids scramble up and down, kicking a ball. 8-year-old Kehlani Brooks is one of the fiercest players on the pitch, scrimmaging with boys and girls twice her size.
7: What position do you play?
8: I don't know.
7: You just kind of run around and kick the ball?
8: Yeah,
9: everything but goalie.
5: That's Stephanie Santiago, Kehlani's mom. They've lived in Kensington their whole lives.
10: People assume that

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5: Well, hey there, Montana. 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I'm Austin Amostoy coming to you on this Monday, July 6th, with an early look at your forecast before we get the show rolling here. Summer temperatures are cranking up this week and we'll have some chances for thunderstorms today. West of the Divide, partly cloudy to mostly cloudy today with scattered afternoon showers and thunderstorms likely. High temperatures today ranging from the low 70s in the Phillipsburg area all the way up to the low 90s in northwest Montana. In the central region, mostly cloudy today with isolated late day thunderstorms possible. High temperatures ranging in the 70s. And finally, southwest Montana, mostly cloudy with scattered afternoon thunderstorms possible today. Highs in the high 70-degree range. At the top of the hour, we'll take a look at the current conditions across our listening area. It's 551.

0: It's Morning Edition from NPR News. I'm Michelle Martin.
1: And I'm Steve Inskeep with a story of elections gone wrong. Some Kentucky voters have been getting the wrong ballots and voting in the wrong races for years. Louisville Public Media exposed this by investigating the city's election data. LPM's Justin Hicks is here to tell us about it. Good morning.
2: Hey, good morning, Steve.
1: How'd you find out about this?
2: So in Kentucky, as some people may know, we had a primary election a little bit more than a month ago. And during that election, one voter reached out to us and told us that she had cast a ballot with the wrong races on it. And she reached out to our city politics reporter, Roberto Roldan, and he started making some calls. And it turned out local election officials said it was due to errors in their data that happened several years ago during redistricting. But they also said by that point, there was nothing they could do to fix that one woman's ballot because it had already been cast.
1: Wow. So too late to do anything about that. Sounds serious.

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1: I think that the takeaway is that movement is for all of us.
2: Whether it's walking, swimming, cycling, whatever form makes you feel good, keep it up, and it can boost muscle, memory, and your mood along the way. Allison Aubrey, NPR News.
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0: Yeah, we're rocking our bodies in here. This is Morning Edition from NPR News. I'm Michelle Martin.
1: I think I'll go for a walk. I'm Steve Inskeep.
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3: It's good to have you along for the ride here on Morning Edition, Montana. The date's Monday, July 6th. Hey, keep an eye on the sky this afternoon. Thunderstorms today could drop a lot of rain in a short amount of time and get the wind whipping up. We could also see some small hail out of those storms, so just pay attention today. West of the Divide, partly cloudy to mostly cloudy skies today with scattered afternoon showers and thunderstorms. Missoula, Kalispell, Whitefish, and Hamilton with a high of 82 degrees. Butte and Deer Lodge, 75. Polson, 84. Libby, 91 degrees. Thompson Falls and Eureka, 89. And Phillipsburg, 72. In central Montana, mostly cloudy skies today with isolated late-day thunderstorms possible. Great Falls and White Sulphur Springs with a high of 76 degrees, Helena 78, and Browning 70. Finally, southwest Montana looking mostly cloudy today with scattered afternoon thunderstorms possible. Bozeman and Dillon with a high of 79 degrees. The Marketplace Morning Report is coming up next, and at the top of the hour, Montana News begins. It's 6:51.
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5: 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NVIDIA and Intel, you've heard of. Maybe AMD and Broadcom, too. But there's a lesser-known chipmaker that's riding the AI wave all the way into the NASDAQ, where it's about to start trading. That would be the Korean company SK Hynix. It makes specialized chips that are in very short supply right now. And that has sent the company's stock soaring on South Korea's exchange. Now, traders in the U.S. will have easy access to the stock, too. Marketplace's Nova Sappho has more.
7: SK Hynix makes memory chips and is the dominant source of a particular kind of silicon called high-bandwidth memory, HBM chips. They're in everything AI-related. NVIDIA uses them in its chipsets. Other tech companies building data centers need them as well. The demand for these chips has been so great that it's led to an intensifying global shortage of memory chips. And chip makers are cashing in. SK Hynix's operating profit was up fivefold over 12 months, according to its latest earnings report. Its stock is up 250% so far this year. At one point last month, it even overtook Samsung as South Korea's most valuable listed company. While some analysts worry about how long

0: I said, these are the columns that our society is built on. Basically, we have pillars of morals and values that people are still free to interpret how they will.
1: In rehearsal the day before the premiere, she told the musicians,
0: focus the sound towards each other and give the public these columns so that their minds can be clear to take from it what they will.
1: A resonant message at any time of year, but especially around this Independence Day. Anastasia Tsioulkas, NPR News.
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3: Colleges and universities will soon have to pass a new federal test proving their students are getting a return on their investment. 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
4: 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I mean, high school earnings is not a exceedingly high metric for a program to meet.
3: 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I'm Juana Summers. This story on All Things Considered from NPR News.
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8: Live from NPR News in Washington, I'm Nora Rahm. The man accused of killing conservative activist Charlie Kirk last September is in court in Utah today. Sean Higgins from member station KUER has more.
9: Tyler Robinson is charged with first-degree aggravated murder and six other counts. Prosecutors allege Robinson shot and killed Kirk just minutes into a speaking event at Utah Valley University last year, about 45 minutes south of Salt Lake City. He later turned himself in after a 33-hour manhunt. This week's hearing is the most significant court appearance yet for Robinson. Prosecutors and defense attorneys are expected to examine evidence and question witnesses before Judge Tony Graff will decide whether there is enough to move forward with a trial. Members of Kirk's family, including his widow Erica Kirk, are expected to attend. For NPR News, I'm Sean Higgins in Salt Lake City.
8: A funeral procession is underway in Tehran for the late Supreme Leader Ayatollah Ali Khamenei, who was killed in the opening U.S. and Israeli attacks of the war. Iran's clerics want large crowds to attend ceremonies across Iran this week to demonstrate support for the Islamic government. China's official news agency reports its military test-fired a missile from a nuclear submarine into the Pacific today. Japan, Australia, and New Zealand call the launch destabilizing. This is NPR News.
10: With Montana News, I'm Austin Amastoy. Montana's congressional delegation is honoring four innovators in the transportation sector. It's part of a year-long initiative recognizing Montanans who have made great contributions to the Treasure State. The state's four U.S. congressmen and senators in June recognized supercentenarian Walter Bruning, pilot Cromwell Dixon, Yellowstone National Park Superintendent Cam Shawley, and East Helena bus driver Nick Turner. The delegates read statements before Congress highlighting the impact each man made in Montana's transportation sector. Bruning worked for the Great Northern Railway in Montana until he was 66 years old, but he was perhaps better known for his life afterward. He was the oldest known living man in the world before his death at 114. At just 19 years old, Cromwell Dixon became the first person to pilot a plane over the Continental Divide. He flew from Helena to Blossburg, Montana in 1911, less than a decade after the Wright brothers' first flight. Dixon passed away in an accident just 2 days following his record-breaking journey. Cam Shawley became the leader of Yellowstone National Park in 2018. After floods wiped out huge chunks of the park's infrastructure in 2022, he led the recovery that reopened nearly all of the park in less than a month. Finally, Nick Turner supervised bus routes for East Helena Public Schools until his partial retirement, though he continues to drive a route himself. Representative Troy Downing, in a statement, said public servants like Turner are, quote, the fabric of Montana communities. The honors come as part of Montana's recognition of the 250th anniversary of the United States. In Missoula, I'm Austin Amastoy. 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
3: Well, you warriors out there who've refused to turn on your air conditioning units so far this year are going to be given a run for your money this week. It's Monday, July 6th. Good morning, everybody. We're not expecting it to get too hot yet today. That's thanks to some thunderstorms moving through. But we are expecting some high pressure to set up toward the middle of this week, at which point we'll be facing the hottest temperatures of the season so far, National Weather Service says. So for now, here's your Monday forecast. West of the Divide, partly cloudy to mostly cloudy with scattered afternoon showers and thunderstorms. Missoula, Kalispell, Whitefish, and Hamilton with a high of 82 degrees today. Butte and Deer Lodge, 75. Polson, 84. Libby, 91. Thompson Falls and Eureka, 89 degrees. And Phillipsburg, 72. Mostly cloudy in central Montana today with isolated late-day thunderstorms. Great Falls and White Sulphur Springs with a high of 76 degrees, Helena 78, Browning 70, and mostly cloudy in southwest Montana today with scattered afternoon thunderstorms possible. Bozeman and Dillon with a high of 79.
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4: 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I'm Michelle Martin.
5: And I'm Steve Inskeep with a story of elections gone wrong. Some Kentucky voters have been getting the wrong ballots and voting in the wrong races for years. Louisville Public Media exposed this by investigating the city's election data. LPM's Justin Hicks is here to tell us about it. Good morning.
6: Hey, good morning, Steve.
5: How'd you find out about this?
6: So in Kentucky, as some people may know, we had a primary election a little bit more than a month ago. And during that election, one voter reached out to us and told us that she had cast a ballot with the wrong races on it. And she reached out to our city politics reporter, Roberto Rodan, and he started making some calls. And it turned out local election officials said it was due to errors in their data that happened several years ago during redistricting. But they also said by that point, there was nothing they could do to fix that one woman's ballot because it had already been cast.
5: Wow. So too late to do anything about that. Sounds serious.
6: Exactly, yeah. And so it got us wondering just how big this problem might be. So I wrote a computer program. It scraped the clerk's public records on political district assignments for nearly 500,000 addresses here in Louisville. And we didn't look up anyone's individual voter records or anything like that. But what we did find was that a little bit more than 1,800 households may be assigned into the wrong voting precincts. And so in some cases, that let people vote in political races they shouldn't have. And in others, it barred them from picking their own representatives. And it's even calling into question the results of this one state house race.
5: Wow.
6: Yeah, the losing candidate in that primary could potentially file a lawsuit over that, but we haven't seen that yet. We presented this to Jefferson County Clerk David Yates. He's the top election official in Louisville. And he's only been on the job for less than a year, but he admitted there's some pretty big problems with the election data.
7: This has to be hammered out. This is part of a bigger issue. Some of the individuals, sometimes that have voted six different times and not be able to hold their local politician at whatever level accountable, I think that they have been failed in some regard.
6: And so, of course, Yates, he now wants to fix this, and he's asking for more money to manually audit with human beings this data house by house. And he said he's committed to having things fixed by the November midterms.
5: Oh, yeah, I imagine so. Now, I just want to put this in broader context here. We have all these conspiracy theories about stolen elections. Again and again, no evidence, no reliable evidence in 2020, for example.

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1: 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KEUK, Eureka. 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
2: Good morning. Iran is holding a funeral for its former supreme leader. Several of his sons were there, but not the one who now leads the country. What message do the days of mourning send to the world? It's Morning Edition from NPR News. Did a suspended U.S. player get back on the pitch? I'm Michelle Martin.
3: And I'm Steve Inskeep. He received a red card, which would have taken him out of tonight's World Cup game. And then FIFA suspended his suspension. Also, we report on one of the biggest fires in Colorado history. And the FDA considers whether to lift restrictions on peptide injections, which wellness influencers promote. It's Monday, July 6th. This day in 1885, Louis Pasteur tested a vaccine on a boy who was bitten by an infected dog. The boy did not get rabies. The news is next.
4: Live from NPR News in Washington, I'm Kristen Wright. President Trump rang the opening bell of the New York Stock Exchange and the NASDAQ from the Oval Office this morning.
5: So ring the bell, Mr. President.
4: NPR's Scott Horsley reports.
6: President Trump symbolically rang the opening bell for the stock market from the White House. The event was designed to promote the new Trump accounts that encourage young people to invest. Saudi Arabia and other major oil exporters promised to increase pumping by nearly 200,000 barrels a day next month, putting more downward pressure on prices. That would be the fifth consecutive production increase, though not all that oil is actually making it to market due to ongoing tension in the Strait of Hormuz. Retail gasoline prices have also been falling. AAA says the average price of regular gas is now $3.79 a gallon. That's about 40 cents less than a month ago, but still about 80 cents higher than when the U.S. launched its war with Iran. Scott Horsley, NPR News, Washington.
4: Another Russian attack targeting Ukraine's capital with missiles and drones has killed at least 18 people and injured more than 60. NPR's Joanna Kakissis reports from Kyiv. The strikes come as NATO allies get ready to meet this week in Turkey, with Ukraine top on the agenda.
7: The sounds of missiles and explosions could be heard from NPR's Kyiv bureau for several hours overnight. Ukraine's Air Force said Russia launched nearly 70 missiles and more than 350 attack drones. Ukrainian air defense shot down most of the drones, but lacks Western-supplied interceptors to destroy the missiles. Several missiles hit high-rise apartment buildings. Ukrainian President Volodymyr Zelensky is pleading for Western allies to send anti-missile air defense supplies. Zelensky is set to meet with President Trump at the NATO summit in Ankara, which starts tomorrow. Russian missiles killed more than 30 people in an attack on Kyiv last week. Joanna Kakissis, NPR News, Kyiv.
4: President Trump is heading to Turkey for the NATO summit later today. France is in the midst of its third heat wave since the spring, and with summer barely underway. NPR's Eleanor Beardsley reports the heat has set off forest fires in the south.
8: Fires raging in the Pyrenees-Oriental region have forced thousands of evacuations. The blazes have also pushed organizers to divert the third stage of the Tour de France Monday. In Paris, temperatures are expected to reach the mid-90s this week, where the large majority of buildings and homes do not have air conditioning. France had its hottest June on record this year and recorded some 2,000 excess deaths caused by the extreme heat. Scientists say Europe is heating faster than any other continent, partly due to melting glaciers and the change.
9: With Montana News, I'm Austin Amastoy. A Bozeman man is arguing U.S. Immigration and Customs Enforcement agents illegally arrested him late last month. According to court records, ICE agents pulled over Jose David Cortez Torres on June 29th. After checking his driver's license, agents allegedly forced Torres from his vehicle and detained him. Torres's lawyer says he's lived in Bozeman since 2023 and entered the country as a minor. He graduated from a local high school. Torres remains detained in Great Falls and filed a petition for his release while his deportation proceedings play out. He argues both his arrest and detention were illegal because ICE didn't have an arrest warrant. Anaconda's long-standing newspaper, the Anaconda Leader, has closed. But former editor-in-chief James S. Rosine says that's not the end of local news for his community. MTPR's Victoria Traxler has more.
10: The Anaconda Leader provided news to the region's communities for over 50 years. James Rosine announced Thursday the formation of a nonprofit media company aimed at filling the gap left by the paper's closure last month. The new Anaconda Community Media Company plans to publish a revitalized Anaconda Weekly Review, the same name as the town's first paper from the late 1800s. Rosine says they plan to have both a digital and print version of their publication. The Anaconda Leader's closure follows a trend of increased local news deserts in Montana. Havers Weekly Chronicle closed in April. According to one report, three counties do not have any newspaper at all, and 35 others only have one. Rosine says he hopes this new endeavor will keep Anaconda's residents informed and connected. In Missoula, I'm Victoria Traxler.
9: Montana wildlife officials are asking Montanans and visitors to be cautious about accidentally transporting aquatic invasive species into the state. Both Oregon and North Dakota recently detected invasive mussels in two water bodies. It was the first time a non-native mussel species had been found in Oregon. It's unclear whether the dead quagga mussel that was found is part of a reproducing population. Montana requires everyone transporting watercraft within the state to stop at check stations. That includes smaller vessels like paddleboards and kayaks. Check stations have done 44,000 inspections so far this season. 20 boats have had invasive mussel species on board. I'm Austin Amastoy, and you're listening to MTPR.

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1: Colleges and universities will soon have to pass a new federal test proving their students are getting a return on their investment. 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
6: Live from NPR News in Washington, I'm Nora Rahm. The Royal Belgian Football Association announced today it's challenging the eligibility of U.S. striker Floren Balogun to play in tonight's World Cup match. Balogun received a red card last week, meaning he was suspended for one game. But FIFA, soccer's governing body, suspended the suspension after getting a telephone call from President Trump. The Belgian said that decision was unjustifiable. Some Colorado residents were forced from their homes this holiday weekend as a wildfire grew into one of the largest in state history. Colorado Public Radio's Kevin Beatty reports.
7: This 4th of July barbecue took place at an evacuation center sheltering people displaced by the Aspen Acres fire. Michael Kringlin, who was ordered from his home on Monday, said people had been needing joy like this in an otherwise traumatic moment.
8: And that we have to find things to keep us grounded in a sense of community and normalcy.
7: Shanna Farmer is head of United Way of Southern Colorado, which is helping to coordinate a donation center here. Pueblo has shown up in a big way for its neighbors, she said, but this is nowhere close to finished.
9: Even once the fire is under control, recovery is going to take months and months for folks that have lost everything that they have.
7: Authorities have issued evacuation orders across Colorado in the last week as multiple serious fires continue to burn. For NPR News, I'm Kevin Beatty in Pueblo.
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3: With Montana News, I'm Austin Amostoy. Montana's congressional delegation is honoring four innovators in the transportation sector. It's part of a year-long initiative recognizing Montanans who have made great contributions to the Treasure State. The state's four U.S. congressmen and senators in June recognized supercentenarian Walter Bruning, pilot Cromwell Dixon, Yellowstone National Park Superintendent Cam Shawley, and East Helena bus driver Nick Turner. The delegates read statements before Congress highlighting the impact each man made in Montana's transportation sector. Bruning worked for the Great Northern Railway in Montana until he was 66 years old, but he was perhaps better known for his life afterward. He was the oldest known living man in the world before his death at 114. At just 19 years old, Cromwell Dixon became the first person to pilot a plane over the Continental Divide. He flew from Helena to Blossburg, Montana in 1911, less than a decade after the Wright brothers' first flight. Dixon passed away in an accident just 2 days following his record-breaking journey. Cam Shawley became the leader of Yellowstone National Park in 2018. After floods wiped out huge chunks of the park's infrastructure in 2022, he led the recovery that reopened nearly all of the park in less than a month. Finally, Nick Turner supervised bus routes for East Helena Public Schools until his partial retirement, though he continues to drive a route himself. Representative Troy Downing, in a statement, said public servants like Turner are, quote, the fabric of Montana communities. The honors come as part of Montana's recognition of the 250th anniversary of the United States. In Missoula, I'm Austin Amostoy. 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
2: Happy Monday, Montana. It's July 6th today. Hey, keep an eye to the sky this afternoon. Thunderstorms today could drop a lot of rainfall in a short amount of time, cause a little bit of flash flooding potentially, and we could see some wind whipping up a little bit. So, all of that potentially coming this afternoon. Here's your Monday forecast one more time. West of the Divide, partly to mostly cloudy today, with those scattered afternoon showers and thunderstorms. Missoula, Kalispell, Whitefish, and Hamilton with a high of 82 degrees. Butte and Deer Lodge, 75. Polson, 84. Libby, 91. Thompson Falls and Eureka, 89. And Phillipsburg, 72. Mostly cloudy in central Montana today with isolated late-day thunderstorms. Great Falls and White Sulphur Springs with a high of 76 degrees, Helena 78, and Browning 70. Finally, southwest Montana mostly cloudy with scattered afternoon thunderstorms. Bozeman and Dillon 79. The Marketplace Morning Report's next, and we say hello to William Marcus with Morning Classics at the top of the hour. It's 8:51.
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6: From Marketplace, I'm Sabri Benishore, in for Kimberly Adams. NVIDIA and Intel, you've probably heard of. Maybe AMD and Broadcom, too. But there's a lesser-known chipmaker that is riding the AI wave all the way into the NASDAQ, where it's about to start trading. That would be the Korean company SK Hynix. It makes specialized chips that are in very short supply right now, and that has sent the company's stock soaring on South Korea's exchange. Now, traders in the U.S. will have easy access to the stock, too. Marketplace's Nova Sappho has more.
7: SK Hynix makes memory chips and is the dominant source of a particular kind of silicon called high-bandwidth memory, HBM chips. They're in everything AI-related. NVIDIA uses them in its chipsets. Other tech companies building data centers need them as well. The demand for these chips has been so great that it's led to an intensifying global shortage of memory chips, and chip makers are cashing in. SK Hynix's operating profit was up fivefold over 12 months, according to its latest earnings report. Its stock is up 250% so far this year. At one point last month, it even overtook Samsung as South Korea's most valuable listed company. While some analysts worry about how long the chip boom can last, SK Hynix is hoping to raise $28 billion from a U.S. stock sale to build more chip-making capacity back in Korea. It is scheduled to debut on the NASDAQ exchange on Friday. I'm Nova Safo for Marketplace.
6: The World Cup has given a massive assist to prediction markets. The value of all the predictions on Kalshi hit $31 billion in June. That is a 70% increase over May. The World Cup reversed the fortunes of Polymarket. Its volume had been declining, but turned around in June and hit $11 billion, a record for it. All right, let's do the numbers. The Dow is down 108 points. That's 0.2%. The S&P 500 is up 0.6%. NASDAQ up 1.1%. The yield on the 10-year Treasury is rising. It is at 4.49%.
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6: This week, the leaders of NATO are meeting in Turkey for a summit. One of the biggest issues on the agenda is defense spending. The Trump administration and most U.S. administrations before it

From the MTPR studios, this is Morning Classics. I'm William Marcus. Eleanor Scott is away. In 1947, W.H. Auden published his book-length poem, The Age of Anxiety, in which four characters gather in a New York City bar to meditate on the state of man. Leonard Bernstein wrote his Second Symphony based on the poem, and we'll hear his interpretation as the last piece on today's program. Today's music list is all American. We'll hear works by Samuel Gardner, as well as Samuel Barber. John Adams is represented by his grand pianola music. And we'll hear a clarinet and piano cadenza by Yehudi Weiner, all in the next 2 hours. Our first performer today, violinist Andres Cardenas, was born in Havana, Cuba, and emigrated with his family to the U.S. when he was 2 and a half. He says he was raised here and educated here, and he calls the U.S. his home. So he decided to record a set of works by American composers. And from that effort, we'll hear three pieces by Samuel Gardner. Gardner was born in Russia in 1891 and came to America at age one. He was raised and educated in Providence, Rhode Island, and made his New York debut in 1913, playing with a string quartet. He won a Pulitzer Prize in 1918 for a string quartet, and besides composing, he was a teacher at several major musical institutions and a respected conductor. Included in our trio of works by Gardner is From the Canebrake, which is still a favorite encore piece for violinists. But first are Jazzetto, Opus 24, and Coquetterie, Opus 26. Violinist Andres Cardenas is accompanied by Luz Manriquez at the Steinway.

0: That was From the Canebrake, Opus 5, Number 1, by Samuel Gardner. We heard violinist Andres Cardenas with Luz Manriquez at the piano. From the Canebrake is one of Samuel Gardner's best-known works, and it remains a popular encore piece for violinists. Up next is another popular work by another Samuel, Barber's Knoxville Summer of 1915, featuring soprano Dawn Upshaw, is just ahead.
1: 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The Loose Caboose is only in Missoula.
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0: It's early summer in Montana, a time when streams are full, the prairie grass is still green, high elevation snow is almost melted, and people from all over the world come to vacation. And if you're among them, welcome to Big Sky Country. 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Enjoy your stay. And a bit of advice, you'll find the real spirit of our state if you travel the back roads of Montana. The setting of our next work is Knoxville, Tennessee. In 1915, the American author James Agee was 6 years old, living in a lower middle-class family in Knoxville. Then in 1938, in a burst of nostalgia, he wrote a prose poem that is a gentle impressionistic narrative of a summer evening. People sitting on their porches, the distant rattling of a streetcar, a child lying on a quilt in the grass, feeling safe, but lonely at the same time. Samuel Barber was a friend of Agee and was deeply touched by the prose, so he wrote a lilting melodic orchestral score in 1947. Here it is, with the lyrics sung by the great American soprano Dawn Upshaw, with the Orchestra of St. Luke's, conducted by David Zinman. Knoxville, Summer of 1915, by Samuel Barber.

0: That was Knoxville, Summer of 1915 by Samuel Barber. The text is a prose poem by James Agee. It's a nostalgic remembrance of his boyhood in Knoxville. He said he wrote it in an improvisatory style, like jazz, and it took him only an hour and a half. Samuel Barber wrote his orchestral treatment of the text in only a few days, in 1947. We heard a recording featuring soprano Dawn Upshaw with the Orchestra of St. Luke's, conducted by David Zinman. Well, we'll have to work quickly to get all of our music selections on the air this morning. I'll be back in a jiffy.
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0: The modern American composer John Adams says that our next work, his grand pianola music, was prompted by a dream. In the dream, he was driving on the freeway, and two black limousines were following him. And as they drew up beside him, they changed into two very long Steinway pianos. He said the sound in the dream was like walking in the corridor between practice rooms at a music school, all kinds of music happening at once. So Adams took different musical signals, or cliches, and piled them up against each other, dueling pianos, cooing sirens, thwacking bass drums. It's one of his most challenging pieces, but just imagine your own musical dream. Here is grand pianola music. The London Sinfonietta is conducted by John Adams.

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0: That was Grand Pianola Music, written in 1981 by John Adams. We heard the London Sinfonietta conducted by Adams. The work has a checkered past, with endless rewrites and many bad performances. It was warmly greeted at its premiere in San Francisco in 1982, but booed when played in New York City, most likely because it came at the end of a long program of modern works. It still brings the most divided responses from audiences. We'll continue with modern American music, this time for clarinet and piano, after this.
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0: Our next composer, Yehudi Weiner, was born in Calgary, Alberta, and raised in New York City, where his father was known for his Yiddish art songs. Weiner taught music at Yale and Brandeis University. He's written a broad variety of music settings, orchestral, chamber, vocal, and theatrical music. His scores often include performance notes in the margins, helping the musicians understand his intentions, such as L-A-B-O-O-H, which is short for like a bat out of hell. That's how our performers tackle the final movement of Weiner's four-movement Cadenza, a piece from 1969. This is clarinetist Ray Jockendoff and pianist John McDonald.

0: The American composer Yehudi Weiner wrote that music in 1969. It's called Cadenza for clarinet and piano. We heard Ray Jocondoff clarinet and John MacDonald at the piano. In addition to his music performances, the clarinetist here, Ray Jocondoff, is a linguist and professor of philosophy at Tufts University. He's written extensively about how music and language intersect and how the listener constructs an unconscious understanding of the music and is able to understand pieces of music never heard before. Well, our final work is one you've maybe heard before. I'll be right back.
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0: W.H. Auden's Pulitzer Prize-winning poem, The Age of Anxiety, begins with four characters, three men and a woman, sitting in a New York City bar and talking about identity and what matters in a modernized world. It was published in 1947. Leonard Bernstein found it fascinating and hair-raising. The text also appealed to him lyrically, and he began work on a new piece immediately. It premiered 2 years later as his Symphony No. 2 for piano and orchestra, subtitled The Age of Anxiety. Our performance features pianist Jeffrey Kahane with the Bournemouth Symphony Orchestra, conducted by Andrew Litton.

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That was the Symphony No. 2 for Piano and Orchestra by Leonard Bernstein. It's subtitled The Age of Anxiety because it was inspired by the long poem of the same name by W.H. Auden. The Bournemouth Symphony Orchestra was conducted by Andrew Litton. Jeffrey Kahane was at the piano. And that's it for today. Eleanor Scott will return next Monday. Susan Israel is your host on Tuesday and Wednesday, with tomorrow's show featuring another list of American composers. Up next is news from NPR, then Freeforms. I'm William Marcus. Stay safe, be well, keep your truth marching, and thanks for listening.

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This is Olivia, your host, and we are gonna start with some Galactic and Irma Thomas. Got great tunes coming up for you today. Some Sly and the Family Stone, some Jason Isbell, some NXS. Lots of great eclectic music choices for you today here on Freeforms. 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

That was Billy Idol with Still Dancing. And we started the set with Galactic and Irma Thomas, and that was Where I Belong. And then we heard Janelle Monáe and Erykah Badu with Queen. We also heard Don't Sweat the Technique from Eric B. and Rakim, and Sly and the Family Stone with Sing a Simple Song. This next one, I'm sure you'll recognize it. It's from Miley Cyrus.

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1: This is John Floridis. Join me Tuesday at 7 for Musician's Spotlight as we travel to the north of Greece. We'll be featuring my conversation with the Grammy-nominated virtuoso of the lauto, Vasilis Kostas. Vasilis immersed himself in the traditional music of his home region of Epirus, specifically the work of clarinetist Petroloukas Halkias. Transcribing that music for his own instrument got the attention of Petroloukas himself and led to a multi-generational collaboration over many years. Vasilis has now turned his attention to his own compositions, as heard on his new album, Lena. We'll discuss that and more as Vasilis Kostas will be our guest on the next Musician's Spotlight, Tuesday at 7 after All Things Considered on Montana Public Radio.

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We just heard Stevie Nicks, If You Ever Did Believe. We started the set with How to Forget from Jason Isbell, and then we heard Julianne Hough with Love Yourself. We heard Flames of Fortune with Don Toliver and Ludwig Göransson from the Sinners soundtrack, movie soundtrack. And we heard Brandi Carlile with You Without Me from her album with Elton John. We also heard Teddy Swims with The Door, Lion Babe, I Am a Star, and Webb Pierce with I Ain't Never. 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

That was Sierra Farrell with I'll Come Off the Mountain. We started the set with NXS, The Gift, and then we heard Three Dog Night with Celebrate. And yes, that was Boston with their song Party and the Marias with their song Hush. We also heard Take This Waltz, the Paris version from Leonard Cohen. This next one coming up is Robert Randolph and the Family, Be the Change. 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

0: BBC News with Joanna Keane. President Trump has confirmed that he asked the head of FIFA to overturn a one-match ban so the USA's top goalscorer could play in today's World Cup match against Belgium. Many in Europe have criticised the shock reversal of Folarin Balogun's red card suspension as political interference. FIFA says Belgium can't appeal. President Zelensky has lamented the lack of interceptors Ukraine can muster to counter Russian ballistic missile strikes, labelling the lack of production by allies absurd. Ukraine's Air Force said Russia was attacking with ballistic missiles because it knew Kyiv had all but run out of interceptor rockets. More than 20 people were killed overnight. Ukraine says its drones have set alight Russia's biggest oil refinery in Omsk in Siberia. The facility is nearly 3,000 kilometres from the border. A senior UN humanitarian official in Sudan says the crisis in El Obeid is worsening as fighting and a blockade by the paramilitary RSF continue. The local coordinator said drone strikes had damaged power stations and water facilities. Human Rights Watch has accused the authorities in Ethiopia's Tigray region of forcibly recruiting civilians into the military. It says officials have carried out nighttime raids, prompting people to flee to avoid conscription. Israel says Hamas's dissolution of its governing body in Gaza is a trick to avoid disarming. It said as long as Hamas retained its weapons, any civilian government would inevitably operate as the group dictates. The French President Emmanuel Macron has arrived in Syria on the first visit by a Western leader since the overthrow of the Assad dynasty 18 months ago. Paris said President Macron would advocate for a free, pluralistic Syria. And Cuba's electricity operator says the national power grid has collapsed, the latest blackout to hit the island. That's the latest BBC News.
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3: Thank you. You're listening to the newsroom from the BBC World Service. FIFA has long told European nations to keep politics out of football. But now the organisation itself has been accused of bowing to political pressure by lifting a one-match ban against America's top striker, Folarin Balogun. President Trump has confirmed he personally asked the FIFA boss, Gianni Infantino, to review the red card given to Balogun for a foul against Bosnia on Thursday.
4: I understand sports really well. And that wasn't a foul. That wasn't even an infraction. Two great athletes crashed into each other and got entangled. And this referee, who is a little bit suspect, if you check his past, he made a call that nobody could believe. Even people on the other side, they say, oh, we got lucky. Wow. You know, it's one thing to penalize somebody for the game, but how do you penalize them for a game that hasn't been played yet? It's very unfair. You can't do that. So all I did was ask for a review. I didn't say, you have to do this. This man is a smart, tough man, Gianni Infantino. And I don't believe he made the decision. I think it was a committee that made the decision. And they made the right decision.
3: However, former FIFA referee Mark Halsey disagrees with President Trump's analysis.
5: When you look at the incident, you could argue it was an accident. But in the laws of the game, law 12, fires and misconduct is the same the world over. There's no wording regarding accident. It's, did that challenge endanger the player's safety with excessive force? Yes, it did. For me, it was a clear red card. Belgium have got every right to complain about it. For me, it brings into question of the integrity of the competition.
3: Allowing Balogun to play against Belgium breaches FIFA's own rules for the tournament and raises questions about the other 12 players given red cards. European football's governing body, UEFA, issued a statement saying that FIFA has crossed a red line with this unprecedented, incomprehensible and unjustifiable decision.
6: A minimum automatic suspension of one match following a red card is not a discretionary option and does not require the decision of a competent body to be enacted. It is a principle embedded in regulations which cannot be made subject to exceptions, let alone in the middle of a tournament where several other players have been in the same situation and regularly served their suspension.
3: the words of the UEFA statement. Well, Belgium, who take on the US in a couple of hours, expressed astonishment at FIFA's decision and appealed against it. But in the past hour or so, that has been rejected by FIFA. Joris Beck is from the Belgium Football Podcast.
7: The Belgian FA had their statements. They will drag this on for months, regardless of the result of this game. But this is deflecting from the real issue, which is the president of the host country, the most powerful country on earth, to have helped him reverse a sporting decision against one of their players based on virtually nothing. That's just playing with the integrity of the sport. And this is a very dangerous precedent in my eyes.
3: Well, Gianni Infantino has admitted he did discuss the matter with President Trump, but insisted that FIFA's disciplinary committee, which he said made the decision, is independent. Let's talk to our North America correspondent, Neda Taufik. Neda, will Balogun play against Belgium later?
8: I think all indications suggest he absolutely will. I mean, we won't get the final lineup until about an hour before the match, but already the U.S. team has very much celebrated this. You have Coach Mauricio Pochettino saying that, you know, he agrees with this decision to suspend the red card. He welcomed it, saying, I think everyone who really looked at the sport and trusts in ethics and integrity should celebrate that decision. You also had Christian Pulisic, who is another star U.S. soccer player, saying Balogun was very happy when he learned of the suspension and that they all felt the red card was overly harsh. So the U.S. team is focused more on the match than the politics around this, and kind of celebrating it. But look, the players are, of course, different than the politicians in a country, but this still leaves that cloud over Florin Balogun's head about whether he should really be playing.
3: Yeah, what do Americans make of this round?
8: Yeah, you know, it's interesting because I spoke with someone from Outlaws, which is the largest group of U.S. fans for the U.S. national team. And, he said essentially, despite how this came to be, they are very happy that they won't have to live with the uncertainty of the outcome of this match, because Florin Balogun, keep in mind, he has scored 3 times in this World Cup for the U.S. He is their lead scorer. He's a forward that they had lobbied for years to be part of the U.S. national team, because even though he was born in the United States, he could have selected from other teams from his nationality and where he lived. And so after lobbying so hard and reaching this stage to go into this match to try to get into the quarterfinals for the first time since 2002, they are just focused on the fact that they are going to be competing with a team at full strength and that they won't have that question lingering about the outcome of this match.
3: Now, we heard the anger coming from UEFA and indeed Belgium. What has been said about the possible damage to the tournament from this?
8: Yeah, well, you know, you had Wayne Rooney, former England team captain, essentially saying that this is a disgrace. He agrees with a lot of the concerns about this impacting the integrity of the sport, because there has been for a long time concern that FIFA's president Gianni Infantino was just getting too close with President Donald Trump. There is no doubt that FIFA's president has to interact with world leaders, and he does have strong relationships with many other leaders. But there were a few notable instances that made people uncomfortable when it came to President Donald Trump. And I think that was really heightened when he invented this FIFA Peace Award and gave it to Donald Trump after Donald Trump himself had been overlooked after campaigning for a Nobel Peace Prize. Many felt that was just a bit too far. And so they see real concern here that the two had this conversation after it was clear in FIFA's rules that there wouldn't be any appeals in this World Cup. So it's not just Wayne Rooney. You have other players, other federations expressing concern and saying that this does now basically allow the rules to be flouted and raises questions about other players.
3: Neda, many thanks indeed, Neda Taufik, our North America correspondent. And for a deeper look at the World Cup, why not listen to the BBC World Service podcast, More Than the Score? The latest episode discusses how Norway made history by knocking out Brazil to reach their first ever World Cup quarterfinal. Now, for the second time in a week, Ukraine's capital, Kyiv, was rocked by huge explosions overnight as Russia launched another barrage of cruise and ballistic missiles. 22 people are known to have died. Russia says it was targeting defence installations, but three blocks of flats have partially collapsed. Ukraine's Air Force says it's suffering from a serious shortage of interceptor missiles. On the eve of a NATO summit in Turkey, President Trump has said a resolution of the war in Ukraine is getting closer than people realise. The NATO Secretary General Mark Rutte says Ukraine needs continued support.
9: Allies and NATO partners must continue to ensure Ukraine gets what it needs. And let me be clear, all allies need to pull their weight so that our support to Ukraine continues to flow. Because Ukraine's security is so closely linked with our own.
3: Our Eastern Europe correspondent Sarah Rainsford has visited the scene of one of the overnight attacks in Kyiv.
10: What we saw was a big nine-storey apartment building with a hole smashed through the middle of it. Massive slabs of concrete that were hanging down. Lots of residents standing around, some of them in tears. One woman, we were told, was waiting for news of two relatives who were still somewhere in all of that rubble. The aerial attacks by Russia are becoming more intense, more frequent. They're really quite clearly focused now on Ukraine's capital, and it does feel like a slight shift point in this war in terms of the intensity of those attacks.
3: Yeah, the air war being fought with a mixture of drones and missiles, but the Ukrainians are saying more Russian missiles are getting through. What's going on there?
10: So in recent months, we would have been reporting on huge swarms of drones coming across the border from Russia. It could be hundreds of drones at a time and then a small number of missiles. Ukraine was pretty much able to cope with that to some degree. But now what we're seeing is fewer drones and far more missiles. And the problem for Ukraine is the ballistic missiles, which travel really, really fast, thousands of miles an hour. They go very high and come down very quickly. It's extremely difficult to intercept those. And especially difficult if you don't have, for example, the US-made Patriot missile systems, which Ukraine does have, but it has a dwindling number of those interceptor missiles to try to shoot the ballistic weapons out of the skies. And now we're beginning, I think, to really see the impact of that.
3: Meanwhile, Russia is continuing its grinding effort to try to capture the whole of the Donbas, that eastern region of Ukraine. The narrative recently has been that Ukraine have been pushing back, but I understand Russia are claiming some advances here and Ukraine saying they are still fighting.
10: Yeah, on the ground, all the way along the front line, the grueling, deadly fighting still goes on. What we've seen recently, and I think it's important, the timing of this, at the ahead of the NATO summit in Ankara this week, Vladimir Putin declaring that the town of Konstantinovka has been liberated by Russia. Now, that matters because it is a kind of gateway town. Beyond Konstantinovka, you have really important places like Kramatorsk and Slavyansk, and if those fall, then the way through to taking the entirety of the Donbas is basically cleared. So Vladimir Putin is telling the world that Konstantinovka is now Russian. Ukraine has come out very quickly and said that's not the case, and then saying that this is part of the attempt to boost the Russian success story ahead of those NATO talks, when, of course, Vladimir Zelensky will be in Ankara, and so will Donald Trump, and they'll be talking about Ukraine.
3: Sarah Rainsford in the Ukrainian capital. Huge crowds have lined the streets of Tehran for the funeral procession of Iran's supreme leader Ayatollah Ali Khamenei, who was killed along with several family members at the start of the US-Israeli war. It is the biggest day yet of the near week-long commemorations for him. Our correspondent Lise Doucette is there, reporting on condition that none of her material is used on the BBC Persian service, restrictions which apply to all international media operating in Iran.
11: Early this morning in Tehran, the funeral cortege started inching its way on a route through the center of this city. Five coffins with the Iranian flag set on an elevated stage. The former supreme leader, Ayatollah Ali Khamenei, and four family members. The huge crowds slowed its advance. Sometimes it didn't move at all. In 6 days of funeral ceremonies, this one is the most significant. The spectacle that Iran's leaders want the world to see. Huge crowds of the most loyal on a route charged with emotion, not just grief, but anger. The color of these crowds is red, flags symbolizing blood, and in Shia Islam, martyrdom and revenge.
12: But even in a moment like this, two women clad in black like all the others pulled me aside to say the real revolution happened 6 months ago on these streets, in the protests put down by security forces which killed many thousands. A brave reminder of a deeply divided Iran.
3: These do set there in Tehran. Now, how many languages do you speak and when did you pick them up? Well, new research suggests that the earlier you learn languages and the more you speak, the better for your brain. In fact, it says that learning another language can slow aging in the brain by up to 13 years. Regini Vaidyanathan spoke to Dr. Lucia Amoruso from the Basque Centre on Cognition, Brain and Language in San Sebastian, one of the authors of the study.
13: We contrasted people that were speaking just one language, two languages, three languages or four languages. We found this graded or this dose dependent effect, suggesting that the more the languages you speak, the healthier your brain looks like. For instance, when comparing people that were speaking one language, so monolinguals, with people that were speaking two or three languages, the brain appeared 6 years younger than what was expected from their age. And when they were speaking four languages, their brains looks 13 years younger. Beyond this, the number of spoken languages, let's say, what we also investigated was how proficient these people were in these languages and how early they acquired them. And these factors both contributed also to younger looking brain pattern.
14: So the younger you are when you learn multiple languages, the healthier your brain is.
13: Yeah. Well, according to our study, we found an association. The earlier you acquire these languages, the more your brain will look younger.
14: How strong is your evidence that it's learning languages that causes this effect rather than people who have healthier brains being more able to learn multiple languages?
13: The evidence that we have is pretty robust. We did many, many sensitivity analyses to control, for instance, that our results were not driven by age or by gender or by years of education. That is a proxy that can inform or predict cognitive reserve in people. So we control for all these factors. Mm-hmm.
14: What is it about learning languages that is so good for our brains?
13: We have like a mechanistic hypothesis, because what we found also is that multilingualism relates to how the brain networks are organized. Okay. So the brain has different networks that support different cognitive functions, such as language, attention, cognitive control. And the thing is that as we get older, these networks become less specialized. The boundaries start to blur. And this pattern is often linked with cognitive decline in aging. So what we found also was that these younger looking brain patterns in multilingualism were linked to more differentiated and specialized brain networks. They are not recruiting areas outside those specific networks. They are more segregated. Also, if you learn language in an institute, for instance, not through Duolingo, and you engage with other people, this is super important, because one of the things that are contributing to depression, for instance, or accelerated aging in older adults is isolation. So this would be also beneficial in an indirect way.
3: Dr. Lucia Amoruso. This is the newsroom from the BBC World Service. 2 days of violent riots at a prison in Sri Lanka have resulted in 26 deaths, 7 of them prison guards. More than 100 people were injured. Outside the Negombo prison, relatives desperate for news crowded round the gates watching as security officers pulled the bloodied bodies of the dead and injured out of the building. The authorities say the situation is now under control. Charles Haviland, a former Sri Lanka correspondent, told us more about the rioting.
15: It started on Sunday when prisoners grabbed guns. There was some kind of a clash between detainees and actual prisoners over drug distribution that was going on in the prison, and some of the detainees disapproved of it. And at least a couple of people were killed, and matters became much worse when prisoners attempted to storm the entrance to the jail and there were clashes with prison officers. Another thing that happened is that prisoners have been coming out onto the roof, not only the male prisoners, but also women from an adjoining section demanding to be freed. So it's been quite a spectacle. The average Sri Lankan jail is about 300% overcrowded, so there's three times as many prisoners in there as there are capacity for. The prisons minister has said he has to take responsibility for it. He's trying to get to the bottom of what happened, and he's saying that it seems that there were factions of rival gang members clashing with each other. There has been a network of gangs in Sri Lanka, but there's been a lot of dismantling of those gangs over the years. So gang leaders have ended up in the jails, some of them having been deported from overseas and brought back to Sri Lanka. So that has obviously served partly to foster this kind of violent activity that's resulted in this tragedy.
3: Our former Sri Lanka correspondent, Charles Haviland. Next to a remarkable story of resilience in the aftermath of the earthquakes in Venezuela. A 12-year-old girl called Fabiana has described how she was trapped alone beneath the rubble of her apartment building and waited 32 hours for help to arrive. Her eventual escape without serious injury has offered a ray of hope to a country devastated by the twin quakes, which killed at least 3,300 people. Our correspondent, Yogita Lamai, went to meet her.
16: This is a video of 12-year-old Fabiana smiling as she peers through a hole. It's been shared across Venezuela as a symbol of hope. And after 32 hours under the rubble, this is the moment when she was rescued, walking out into the arms of her mother, Karina. I was moving things around me so I could extricate one of my legs from under the rubble. That's when I found some ketchup and grated cheese. It helped me stay conscious and survive, Fabiana told us. She showed us a video she recorded while trapped under the rubble.

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1: Amid despair.
2: Yogita Lamai reporting from Venezuela. Finally, the Australian Prime Minister Anthony Albanese has found himself in hot water over comments he made about the pop star Kylie Minogue on a podcast. The exchange, which has drawn criticism, came during a sequence in which the Prime Minister was asked about celebrities he would like to sleep with, marry or date. After initially trying to avoid the question, Mr. Albanese was pressed to answer by the host Nikki Osborne.
3: We're at rapid fire questions. Now, every guest gets asked these. Shag, marry, date. Kylie Minogue, Nicole Kidman, or Rhonda Birchmore?
4: I've just got married. I'm only 6 months in.
3: But if it goes tits up, let's just pretend.
4: Oh, Kylie, clearly.
3: You'd marry Kylie and Shagger and date her?
4: All of the above.
3: All right, it's a triple.
4: She's terrific.
2: Not the kind of talk Australians are used to hearing from their Prime Minister, who's often seen as diplomatic and even a little dull. Mr. Albanese has since issued an apology over the remarks, but the incident's been called a major misstep by many critics. So how big a mistake was it? Latika Burke is a writer for the Nightly Australia.
5: Anthony Albanese has always prided himself on having a very down-to-earth public image. And for the most part, that's worked. You know, he calls himself DJ Albo. He has his own Albo-branded beer. Albo is what we call him in Australia because everyone nicknames everybody and just shortens their name and usually adds an O. He's also lent very heavily into doing interviews with influencers and podcasters. And this was a trend he really started last year on the election campaign. And something he's surprisingly kept up in government when he doesn't necessarily need to do so much campaigning work. It has surprised a lot of people in the government that his team did not prepare him for what sort of interview this was. And anybody who knows this format knows what kind of questions were going to be asked. And this is the real trap of going on to what you think is a friendly interview. Sometimes these are actually the most dangerous climates for politicians, particularly if you're trying to be funny or you're trying to look cool, which I think the Prime Minister was in this case. He can usually go on these soft, light-hearted interviews. He's probably one of the best I've seen at doing them. He can go on and talk about footy. He can go on and talk about music and can usually handle himself in these formats. And I think the fact that he didn't on this occasion betrays an overconfidence, but I also do think it does betray a deep laddish culture in Australian politics that is clearly going to take much, much more effort and work to stamp out.
2: Latika Burke, our main news again. President Trump has confirmed he lobbied FIFA to overturn the suspension of America's top goal scorer ahead of their World Cup match against Belgium. The shock decision has raised concerns about the integrity of football. We'll have a summary next, but that's it for now. From me and the team on the newsroom.
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7: 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K219BN, Whitefish, 91.7. K267BJ, Swan Lake, 101.3. And K218AI, serving the Rattlesnake and North Missoula at 91.5.

0: Grand cheval, or great horse. The creature was of impressive proportions, standing 6 feet tall at the shoulder in an age when humans were considerably shorter than they are today. Such horses were reserved for people connected to nobility or the military, while ordinary people made do with smaller, less impressive horses, or more commonly had none at all. So, since a person on his high horse was literally taller and of higher rank than anyone else around, the expression gradually became verbal shorthand for someone considered important, superior, and by extension, haughty, arrogant, and conceited. The figurative meaning of the phrase dates to the late 1700s and is now a well-established English language cliché. From the studios of KGLT-FM at Montana State University in Bozeman, I'm Christy the Wordsmith. Good day, Verbivores.
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Greetings from Montana State University in Bozeman. This is Christy the Wordsmith. Have you ever been told to get off your high horse by someone who considered you conceited or pretentious? Even though the opinions about your conceit may have been accurate, you weren't literally riding any high horse, so why then were you told to get off one? The expression is an allusion to a literal high horse, a powerful war horse bred especially to carry heavily armored soldiers into battle or tournament games during Europe's Middle Ages, also called a charger, or in French,

And good afternoon, Montana. It is Monday, July 6th. I hope you had a wonderful holiday weekend. I'm Lauren Korn. Let's take a look at temperatures across our listening area today. West of the Divide, Missoula, Kalispell, Whitefish, and Hamilton can expect an 82-degree high, Butte and Deer Lodge 76, Polson 84, Libby 91, Thompson Falls and Eureka 89, Phillipsburg 73 degrees today. In central Montana, Great Falls, Helena, and White Sulphur Springs can expect 77 degrees, Browning 71, and in southwest Montana today, Bozeman and Dillon can expect 79 degrees. Stay safe out there, Montana. Hydrate, wear your sunscreen, take care of your neighbors, and have a great Monday. The time is now 1:20.

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0: Southwestern Shakedown, the fourth movement of the Blues Symphony by Wynton Marsalis. Christian Macellaro led the Cincinnati Symphony Orchestra in concert in Cincinnati. Christian Macellaro has a philosophy he calls the possibility of better. This came to him when he was rehearsing an orchestra one day, and it seemed to be going well. Macellaro wanted to end this rehearsal 30 minutes early.
1: And the concertmaster of the orchestra stood up and came to me and quietly said, "Is there really nothing that we need to do again?" And I said, "No, I think it's going very well." And then he looked at me in a very beautiful way and he said, "Surely there must be one note we can play better." And it was such an incredible life lesson for me, because then I turned this into this philosophy that now I carry with me, which is this possibility of better. And I feel like this is in some ways the most important job that a conductor has. There is always the possibility of better, but you have to really be very wise about using that in a way that it's positive for the ensemble.
0: Christian Macellaro, using the possibility of better. Music director of the Cincinnati Symphony Orchestra. In a moment, Defia flops with the harpsichord. 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
3: Since 1974, Montana Public Radio has made a commitment to our younger listeners. I'm Vicki Cheney, and tune into the P Green Boat Monday through Friday at 4 p.m. and the Children's Corner Saturday morning at 8. 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
0: In the 1920s, Wanda Landowska was a fierce advocate for the harpsichord, a keyboard instrument popular until the piano was invented in the 1700s. Landowska brought it back into fashion, and she encouraged composers of the day to write for it. Manuel de Falla wrote a harpsichord concerto for her, and she gave the premiere in 1926 with de Falla conducting, and it went terribly. The music had been rushed to the publisher. There were lots of errors in the parts. Landowska hadn't had enough time to rehearse. It was so embarrassing, she refused to play the concerto again. And is there a bit of irony here? When the piece is played these days, a piano is generally used instead of a harpsichord. Let's hear it from a concert in La Jolla, California, with Thomas Addis at the piano alongside half a dozen musical friends. The concerto for piano, flute, oboe, clarinet, violin, and cello by Manuel de Falla.

0: Most concertos are for a solo instrument and a full orchestra. The one we just heard was written for a total of 6 players. The Concerto for Piano, Flute, Oboe, Clarinet, Violin, and Cello by Manuel de Falla. We heard it from a concert at La Jolla Summerfest, the summertime series of the La Jolla Music Society. Thomas Addis played piano, Emmy Ferguson played the flute, Nicholas Daniel was the oboist, Tommaso Lankvich was the clarinetist, Subin Lee played violin, and Leland Coe was the cellist. If you thought you recognized the name of that pianist, yep, it's the same Thomas Addis who's well known as a composer. The cellist might be a familiar name as well. Leland Coe was a PT Young Artist back in 2023. He has since completed his artist diploma at the New England Conservatory in Boston. He recently gave his solo debut at Carnegie Hall in New York and placed 3rd in the 2026 Queen Elizabeth Competition, one of the most prestigious international competitions for young string players. Leland Coe is currently the cellist of Trio Rye and the Oak Trio, as well as the newly minted Phaedros Quartet, and he plays chamber music around the world. It's always so great to see our former young artists in action. Cellist Leland Coe. In a moment, the part where no one gets pneumonia, and there was much rejoicing. 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
2: 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Join me Tuesday at 7 for Musician Spotlight as we travel to the north of Greece. We'll be featuring my conversation with the Grammy-nominated virtuoso of the lauto, Vasilis Kostas. Vasilis immersed himself in the traditional music of his home region of Epirus, specifically the work of clarinetist Petroloukas Halkias. Transcribing that music for his own instrument got the attention of Petroloukas himself and led to a multi-generational collaboration over many years. Vasilis has now turned his attention to his own compositions, as heard on his new album, Lena. We'll discuss that and more as Vasilis Kostas will be our guest on the next Musician's Spotlight, Tuesday at 7 after All Things Considered on Montana Public Radio.
0: In December of 1884, there was a big outdoor ceremony in Bergen, Norway, with a new choral piece by the local composer, Edvard Grieg. Grieg thought holding the ceremony outdoors was a terrible idea because that meant his choral piece would be sung outdoors in December. And this is Norway we're talking about. Here's what Grieg wrote about how he imagined it might go. I can see it now. Snow, hail, storm, thunder, a large chorus with rain pouring into their open mouths. Oh, well, that's one way to die for one's country. It turned out not so bad. Everybody got through it without catching pneumonia. And Edvard Grieg was so inspired, he also wrote 5 short celebratory pieces. That suite has become one of his best-known and best-loved works, the Holberg Suite by Edvard Grieg. The East Coast Chamber Orchestra gave this concert in Skaneateles, New York.

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The Holberg Suite by Edvard Grieg, music he wrote for his hometown of Bergen, Norway, in 1884. The East Coast Chamber Orchestra gave that concert during the annual Skinny Atlas Festival in Skinny Atlas, New York. 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The idea was to build on what they called the pure joy and camaraderie of classical music making. 25 years later, they're still going strong. 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

0: Pianist Kirill Gerstein has tremendous admiration for Sergei Rachmaninoff as a pianist, as a composer, and as a person. Gerstein says Rachmaninoff was
1: brave and open about his feelings, and they're very clear in the music.
2: I don't think he wrote a note that he did not believe in. And that's beautiful. It's a human quality and it's a musical quality.
0: 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I'm Valerie Kaler. Coming up, Kirill Gerstein joins the St. Louis Symphony for the Piano Concerto No. 2 by Rachmaninoff. That's later this hour on Performance Today.
3: From NPR News in Washington, I'm Ryland Barton. The firestorm keeps growing around the U.S. men's national soccer team in its game today against Belgium in the FIFA World Cup. The team's star striker is expected to play today despite being shown a red card last week for stepping on an opposing player's ankle. NPR's Becky Sullivan reports.
4: Florin Balogun said the contact was unintentional and that he felt a yellow card would have been a better call, but he accepted the referee's decision and had expected to sit out. But then came Sunday's extraordinary events, FIFA's highly unusual decision to allow him to play, then the news that President Trump had personally called Gianni Infantino, the head of FIFA, to request a review. Infantino says Trump's call had no bearing on the Balogun decision. U.S. soccer officials say they followed FIFA regulations in responding to and challenging the disciplinary decision. One issue in question was the video referee's use of slow-motion replay to escalate the call to a red card, in spite of the referee on the field thinking it hadn't been a foul at all. Becky Sullivan, NPR News, Seattle.
3: President Trump says he's building a granite helipad on the White House lawn. The project's estimated to cost up to $6 million and is said to be privately funded. Trump says the helipad is needed for new, more powerful presidential helicopters. Construction crews have already begun work on the South Lawn. Trump says a subsidiary of Lockheed Martin is covering the costs. He says the helipad will also be used for other events like outdoor news conferences. Maine Democratic candidate for U.S. Senate Graham Plattner is denying allegations of sexual assault that were reported today by Politico.
5: Regardless of the inaccuracy of the reporting, but mindful of the political reality it will inflict, we are taking the time to reflect on the best path forward for the state that I love, the people that I love, the movement I belong to, and the goal of defeating Susan Collins.
3: The story alleges that 5 years ago, Plattner forced a woman he was dating to have sex with him despite her repeated objections. NPR has not independently verified these allegations. Plattner is facing incumbent Republican Susan Collins. Democrats believe the race is key to their chances of winning control of the Senate during this year's elections. OPEC and its allies are promising to boost oil production next month. NPR's Scott Horsley reports U.S. drivers are getting a bit of a break at the gas pump.
6: Saudi Arabia and other major oil exporters promised to increase pumping by nearly 200,000 barrels a day next month, putting more downward pressure on prices. That would be the fifth consecutive production increase, though not all that oil is actually making it to market due to ongoing tension in the Strait of Hormuz. Retail gasoline prices have also been falling. AAA says the average price of regular gas is now $3.79 a gallon. That's about 40 cents less than a month ago, but still about 80 cents higher than when the U.S. launched its war with Iran. Scott Horsley, NPR News, Washington.
3: A rebound for AI stocks lifted the U.S. market today. The S&P 500 rose nearly 0.75%, even though the majority of stocks within the index fell. You're listening to NPR News from Washington. Authorities report that at least 500 people have died amid more than 1,500 confirmed Ebola cases in Congo. Meanwhile, frontline workers have threatened to strike over unpaid benefits and poor working conditions. The strike threat coincides with the start of clinical trials, raising concerns about its impact on efforts to control the outbreak. New research finds even moderate sleep deprivation, about an hour and a half less than the recommended 7 to 8 hours, can lead to weight gain in a matter of weeks. NPR's Maria Godoy has more.
7: Previous research has shown that severe sleep deprivation, snoozing around 4 or 5 hours a night, can lead to changes in appetite and overeating, which can lead to weight gain over time. Researchers wanted to know if more moderate sleep loss had similar effects. So they recruited 95 adults who normally got 7 to 8 hours of sleep to go to bed about 90 minutes later than usual. After 6 weeks of getting just 5 or 6 hours of sleep nightly, participants gained an average of 1 pound, and the amount of time they spent being sedentary jumped by 20 to 30 minutes a day. The researchers note that getting around 6 hours of sleep a night is not uncommon for many Americans. Over a year, the pounds could add up. The findings appear in the Annals of Internal Medicine. Maria Godoy, NPR News.
3: Grand Canyon rafting guide Kelsey Fendler took just 43 days to complete a 2,400-mile journey from Monterey, California to Honolulu in a 21-foot rowing boat. According to Hawaii News Now, she broke the previous record of 52 days for a solo journey from California to Hawaii. This is NPR.
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0: From APM American Public Media, this is Performance Today. I'm Valerie Kaler. So glad to have you here for today's musical adventures and discoveries. On the way this hour, composer Jennifer Higdon's philosophy on using commissions to help others' voices be heard. And Carol Gerstein puts the play in playing the piano. Right now, a project-based trio born in Chicago playing some Bach in their original configuration. Violinist Desiree Ruestrat, cellist David Cunliffe, and violist Aurelian Fort-Petrozzoli are the Black Oak Ensemble. They're a string trio. But when they do some specific projects, they expand the ensemble accordingly. They might add a guitar to the mix, or a harpsichord, or a bandoneon. But music for string trio is where it all started. David Cunliffe says there's so much less music for string trio than for string quartet that they're always on the lookout for hidden gems. Anytime they travel, they're scouring bookstores for random music. For example, their debut album from 2019, Silenced Voices, focused on forgotten music of Jewish composers who lost their lives or livelihoods during the Holocaust. And like ensembles always do, they find or make arrangements of pieces not originally written for string trio. Here is one transcendent example. Dmitry Sitkovetsky's arrangement of a piece originally written for solo keyboard, the aria from the Goldberg Variations by J.S. Bach. The Black Oak Ensemble played it at the Flagler Museum in Palm Beach, Florida.

the opening of the Goldberg Variations by J.S. Bach. That movement, called aria, was the basis of 30 variations, and then Bach used it again to close the set. Just a sublime piece in its original form for solo keyboard, and a lovely arrangement we just heard for string trio made by Dmitri Sitkovetsky. We heard that Bach played by the Black Oak Ensemble in concert at the Flagler Museum in Palm Beach, Florida, part of the Flagler Museum Music Series. Black Oak Ensemble is violist Aurelian Fort-Perzoli and husband and wife, cello and violin, David Cunliffe and Desiree Rustrat. They took their name from the state tree of their home, Illinois. They got a big old black oak tree in the front of their house in Chicago, the Black Oak Ensemble.

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1: It's a celebration of America 250 here on Morning Classics. Over the course of 8 days, nearly 2 weeks of Morning Classics, from June 29th through July 6th, we will experience all American composers. From the iconic greats such as George Gershwin, Samuel Barber, Aaron Copland, Leonard Bernstein, and Charles Ives, to other composers, Jennifer Higdon, Joan Tower, John Adams, Lucas Foss, Samuel Gardner, Yiddie Wiener, Andre Previn, Howard Hanson, Lou Harrison, Steve Reich, Eric Whittaker, Michael Gandolfi, Richard Wernick, and John Harbison will be composers we feature over the 8 days from June 29th through July 6th to celebrate America 250 and the cultural heritage that makes up American music. 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
0: Composer Jennifer Higdon often expresses her own experiences in her work, but she sees the role of the artist as helping others find self-expression as well.
2: I think as anyone who makes art, you have a chance to represent lots of voices, lots of vision, lots of hope, sometimes pain. And it's a super big responsibility that I take very seriously.
0: Higdon views the act of commissioning music as a way for people to share their voices and celebrate their communities.
2: It's something we don't ever think about. We think about the artists expressing themselves, but sometimes we're the conduit to help others express something. But one of the things about giving people a voice is sometimes if people feel like they can't make the art, they can still make the art happen. There are lots of outlets, and you don't have to be the artist to have the empowerment, but you can make it happen. You can have a voice. And even sometimes just supporting a performing organization or an artistic organization is having a voice.
0: We're about to hear music Jennifer Higdon wrote for the Marion Ensemble. It was a commission from the Atlanta Symphony to honor a supporter of that orchestra. This is The Sound of Light by Jennifer Higdon.

Composer Jennifer Higdon says, quote, "We owe so much to those individuals who support us in the art that we make. Those wonderful souls provide the light that allows us to create our musical joys." The Atlanta Symphony Orchestra commissioned Jennifer Higdon to write the piece we just heard to honor a supporter of the orchestra who provided that light for them, a piece called The Sound of Light by Jennifer Higdon. The Marion Ensemble gave that concert at Emory University in Atlanta. 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Need to rock the little one or yourself to sleep? Lullaby stream. Feel like singing along? Try the choral stream. 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In a moment, a phenomenal concerto performance from Carol Gerstein.

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0: Pianist Kirill Gerstein really admires Sergei Rachmaninoff. As a composer, yes. As a pianist, yes. But even more than that, as a person. Gerstein says Sergei Rachmaninoff was
7: brave and open about his feelings, and they're very clear in the music.
8: I don't think he wrote a note that he did not believe in. And that's beautiful. It's a human quality and it's a musical quality.
0: Here is Kirill Gerstein on stage at Powell Hall in downtown St. Louis. 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They're playing the Piano Concerto No. 2 by Sergei Rachmaninoff.

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0: epic romance and drama all throughout that piece. The Piano Concerto No. 2 by Sergei Rachmaninoff. Carol Gerstein was the soloist, with Hannu Lintu leading the St. Louis Symphony Orchestra. That concert recording was underwritten in part by a generous gift from Anne McFarlane Sullins. Carol Gerstein has tremendous physical skill at the piano, great technique, and he's always got this kind of musical twinkle in his eye. Gerstein says this goes back to his very first piano teacher, his mom, and how she'd make a game out of everything.
1: This verb is very important. Play, playing the piano or playing music has playfulness implied. This is one of the big elements of what I search for when I practice.
0: And not just when he practices, but when he plays in concert as well. Pianist Carol Gerstein.

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2: 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You are just in time. The Pea Green Boat is setting sail. This is Vicky. Welcome aboard.

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KAPC, Butte. KUMW, Dillon. KUMD, Deer Lodge. 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KPJH, Polson. KUKL, Kalispell. KDWG, Dillon. KE.

0: It's such a happy song, everybody, and welcome to you, and happy, happy Monday to you. You have discovered our Pea Green Boat. We're a home for those who love storytelling and a safe harbor for all the young and the young at hearts out there. This is Vicki, and I am just so happy you could stop by for a visit today after what was a very eventful weekend, I imagine, for so many. It's always lovely to step back onto our Pea Green Boat, I think, on a Monday where we have all the hammocks hung, the treehouse room ready for visitors, and those cozy nooks all full of books are just nestled in and waiting. And even more exciting is the fact that it is a First Mate Monday again. I love First Mate Mondays. And we bring in a guest reader, and today, finally back from her little break, none other than the Mary, the magical, and the melodious Marcia Dunn.
1: I know her.
0: I do too. Oh, it's so funny. Marcia and I haven't seen each other for a bit because you've been off doing summery things.
1: I've been off doing things.
0: Yes, and so I saw her and I went, I was like a little kid running for the candy shop. And I ran. I think
1: down the long hall, we were running toward one another, our blouses flowing in the breeze.
0: In the breeze, yes, the flowers moving everywhere. My sister and I used to play that game, except that we would do the thing where we'd run towards each other, and then we would run past each other like we were seeing somebody on the other side.
1: Is your sister here?
0: She was here.
1: Oh, she was.
0: She came with my dad, and they had a really great little over a week here. It was really lovely, and now she's moved on. And summer's such a busy time, folks coming and going. So,
1: Yeah,
0: it's kind of looser. I never know who's going to show up, but I'm glad you're here. I may not let you leave. I've got the guest room back there ready. Your favorite quilt is on the bed.
1: And you mentioned a treehouse. I thought I'd stay there today.
0: Thank you. Yeah. This lovely Pea Green Boat has everything you can imagine, right? It's like a treehouse room and all the hammocks, and there's a room for the cats and the dogs, and yet nothing makes you sneeze here. So if you're allergic, you're not allergic on the Pea Green Boat. Isn't that wonderful?
1: That I don't know how you do it, but it's wonderful.
0: It's the Pea Green Boat, I know. Yeah. There's fresh lemonade and cookies ready to
1: go. I was thinking this is the season.
0: It is lemonade weather. Yeah. So my friend, what have you been doing? What's been inspiring you lately?
1: I have a garden that has just taken off. I say I have a garden, but I have a jungle.
0: You have a jungle?
1: I have a jungle.
0: Oh, my.
1: So I have a rake and a shovel and scissors. And that's
0: scissors.
1: What I've been doing, yeah.
0: So you've been in the garden.
1: I've been in the garden, yeah.
0: I'd like to, when I think of you in the garden, I like thinking of you in a floppy hat, a sun hat.
1: Me. Yeah, that's
0: and
1: me.
0: You're there with all the flowers. Probably a deer walks over and sing aloud as the deer eats from your hand.
1: I do have a deer, a baby deer.
0: You do for real.
1: I opened the front door to get my mail. And startled a baby deer, so just right at the bottom of my steps.
0: Oh!
1: But she sung. She or he stuck around, and I haven't seen her mother yet.
0: See, I have this theory that you're really a Disney character. So when you tell me, you know, that a deer shows up and is, you know, and I imagine that you were sweeping at the time, getting ready to eat a big red apple that was just delivered. Don't, by the way, be careful about that. And then the deer show up and help you make the bed, the squirrels and the birds. Is that what happens for you?
1: Speaking of birds, this season I've been learning to get along with the crows.
0: Really?
1: And I'm teaching them to speak English.
0: Now you have to go on. Please, please go on with this. What do you mean?
1: They somehow have gathered in my yard, and I know they do this for different reasons, or my neighborhood, let's say.
0: Okay.
1: Yeah. And they scream.
0: Okay.
1: As crows do, yeah. And I've been making little noises back, like, hello, hello, and things like that, and they stop and they listen.
0: Really?
1: And then they'll say something, and then I say something, and then they'll say something. And then I put a little something in the way of dry cat food out in the front yard.
0: Yeah.
1: And now I have crows out there.
0: You have friends now.
1: Yeah.
0: Yeah, the crow friends.
1: Yeah.
0: You know, it's funny you would say that because the other day I went out and there was a wounded crow in my backyard. I think he or she just hurt their wing a little, but it was hopping around and I was very worried for it. So I scurried the cats and dogs out of the yard. And then I also brought it a little bit of, just a little bit of
1: something.
0: You know, something. And what I noticed is three of the, I don't know, his friends, her friends gathered up and,
1: they waited.
0: And so they saw me feed the this crow. I call them ravens, but it's probably a crow. But and I checked on him throughout the day. And you know what? By the end of the day, he was gone. But interestingly enough, the crows got really quiet. Like nobody was coming in our yard. But I felt like usually they're there fighting with the magpies. And they weren't doing that either. So I don't know. But this was the most beautiful crow. It had these blue accents. It was really beautiful.
1: I'm trying to learn a little bit about them, too, as long as they're going to hang around.
0: You might as well.
1: And I have, you know, 75,000 trees in my yard.
0: 75,000 trees.
1: 75,000, maybe more like 40, maybe more like 35.
0: Somewhere in between.
1: Yeah.
0: Well, we could talk all at
1: we
0: haven't
1: could,
0: seen
1: crows,
0: each other. We could.
1: Yeah.
0: We haven't seen each other in a long time, and our listeners haven't heard your voice in a while, so I know everyone's happy you're here. You've brought some books.
1: I brought three
0: and
1: good books.
0: Three good books. So I think I should stop yammering, Stop, you know, chewing the fat, as they said in the.
1: Isn't that a funny phrase?
0: I never liked that saying.
1: Chewing the fat.
0: And I'm going to go play a song, and we'll come back, and you can read your first book.
1: I will be ready.
0: Okay. Me too.
1: Okay.
0: All right, everybody. Marcia Dunn is here. It's so exciting. Come right back. She has books, and I can already see what the first book is. It's going to be so good. All right. Back in a moment. Don't go far.

0: Well, that of course, or not of course, really, you may not know the singer Emily Arrow. She puts out some of the most fun songs, and this is from her CD, Anything Can Be a Song, and I love that as well. Because, you know, right now, though, a lot of people are visiting. They're here visiting. They go off and visit. You were just saying you have some visitors coming soon.
1: Yeah, son coming all the way from Japan.
0: That's so amazing and fun. And grandkid.
1: Yes,
0: grandson.
1: Yes.
0: Yeah.
1: So I'm getting out the old plastic pool and filling it up.
0: Oh, that's fantastic. You know, those old plastic pools.
1: Oh, those old plastic pools.
0: I'll tell you what, we were in Saudi one summer. And, you know, Saudi is in the around the, I'm not, have I said a verb yet? Okay. Saudi is, I'm sorry.
1: Saudi is
0: hot. And yet during the rest of the year, it's quite comfortable. It's beautiful. It's temperatures in the 50s, 60s. It rains.
1: Oh,
0: but in the summer, it is like living in a sauna. That's 110 degrees. It's so crazy. So we all leave. Except for one particular summer during COVID, we couldn't get out. So we went out and found one of those plastic pools.
1: Put your feet in.
0: And we honestly would sit in it. And I just have this memory of the four of us sitting in this pool, my husband and I and the kids, and my daughter swimming around like a little salamander under. And it was seriously, if I stood up, it would come just under my knee. I mean, it was very, very. But boy, you appreciate it though, don't you, when it's hot? Yeah.
1: The last time he visited, I got the same pool out.
0: Oh, yes.
1: And he was like 2.5.
0: Okay.
1: He wouldn't get in it, but he threw everything he found in the house and outside the house anywhere into the pool.
0: The plopping stage. Yeah. They like the plopping.
1: So I hope it's in a different stage now.
0: I'm sure it will be. Well, Ms. Marcia, I'm glad you're here. You brought a book. What'd you bring us for our first story?
1: Well, I think you know the book, and it's called How I Became a Pirate.
0: Speaking of kids and water, yes.
1: By Melinda Long, and we like the illustrations by David Shannon.
0: They're fantastic. Yes. Well, I'm going to go sit down, and I'm going to get some lemonade.
1: Lemonade.
0: Yep, and you just have fun, okay?
1: I will.
0: I'm sitting down here with the kids. Okay.
1: Okay.
0: Bye, everybody.
1: Bye. Well, Vicki and I really like the dedications to some of these books, and the dedication here from the author is for my brother Mark, with whom I spent many hours in pretend adventures, for Gail, who loves him, and especially for Samuel Jess, the newest pirate in the family. So that's the dedication to this book, How I Became a Pirate. Pirates have green teeth, when they have any teeth at all. I know about pirates because one day when I was at the beach building a sandcastle and minding my own business, a pirate ship sailed into view. I knew what it was because it had a flag with a skull and crossbones on it, and because I could hear the pirates singing, "Yo ho ho, blow the man down." They were a little off key. I tried to tell Dad, but he was busy setting up the beach umbrella. I tried to tell Mom, but she was busy slathering my baby sister with sunblock. So I went back to my sandcastle, but I kept an eye on the pirates. By then, they were rowing to shore. When they landed, the head pirate climbed out of the boat and yelled, "Ahoy there, matey! Be this the Spanish Main?" "No," I said, "this is North Beach." "Shiver me timbers," the pirate said. "We must have taken a wrong turn at Bora Bora." He walked around my sandcastle. He looked at the moat. Then he yelled back to his crew, "He's a digger, he is, and a good one to boot." "A good one to boot," the others all agreed. "What be your name, matey?" the head pirate asked. "Jeremy Jacob, sir," I told him. "Well, Jeremy Jacob," he said, "you're looking at Braidbeard and his crew. We've been needing a digger like yourself. We have a chest of treasure to bury." "Aye, treasure," the others shouted. "You're coming with us," Braidbeard told me. I didn't think Mom or Dad would mind as long as I got back in time for soccer practice the next day. That's how I became a pirate. As soon as we were on board, Braidbeard showed me the chest of gold and jewels. "Got to find a safe place for this here treasure. It's high time we were off," he announced. "We're off," we all shouted, and then we set sail. There was plenty to do on board. The pirates taught me to sing sea shanties, the louder the better, and to say real pirate stuff like landlubber and scurvy dog. By dinner time, I could speak pirate perfectly. I also learned pirate manners. Braidbeard pounded his fist on the table and yelled, "Down the hatch, me laddies! Down the hatch!" we all shouted. Braidbeard gulped his food and said, "Hand over the meat!" "The meat!" we all roared. Nobody told us to finish our spinach. There wasn't any. Or to chew up our carrots. They weren't allowed on board. We talked with our mouths full, and nobody said please or thank you. After dinner, I tried to teach the pirates to play soccer. Braidbeard kicked the ball and yelled, "Arr, soccer! Arr, soccer!" the crew yelled. Then everybody dove for the ball at once, and it rolled right off the deck. "After it, me hearties," Braidbeard commanded. "After it," we all whispered. We fought over who would get the ball. But it didn't matter anyway, because a shark came along and swallowed it in one gulp. So much for soccer. By now it was past my bedtime, but nobody tells pirates to go to bed to take a bath or to brush their teeth. Maybe that's why their teeth are green. Pirates sleep with one eye open just in case, and they don't change into pajamas unless they want to. Pirates don't do anything they don't want to, except for maybe swabbing the decks. I wanted to be a pirate forever. But then I found out what else they don't do. When I couldn't stay awake any longer, I asked Braidbeard to tuck me in and read me a story. "Tuck you in," he bellowed. "Pirates don't tuck." "No tucking," the crew yelled. The only thing they had to read was a map. "Don't you have any books?" I asked. Braidbeard looked confused. "Books?" I didn't even bother to ask about a good night kiss. It wasn't easy to fall asleep without a story, but I was finally dozing off when a storm broke. Thunder boomed and lightning flashed. I tried to hide under the covers as waves slammed up against the ship, but I kept falling out of my hammock. I couldn't find anyone in the cabin. They were all on deck. "Lower the sails!" Braidbeard shouted. "Batten down the hatches!" Everybody ran around yelling and lowering and battening. Nobody had time to sit close and tell me it would be over soon. Nobody even noticed me. I decided I didn't want to be a pirate after all. Just then, flash, crash, crack, lightning hit the mast and split it right down the middle. "What'll we do now?" yelled one of the pirates. "We'll have to turn back," called another. "But the treasure," hollered Braidbeard. "Where will we bury the treasure?" I stepped forward. "Maybe I can help," I shouted over the wind. "I think I know the perfect digging spot." When the storm was over, we rowed back to shore and buried the chest. We drew a map so we could find the treasure again, but I don't think I'll need it. And this is why. There's a picture of the map in this book. It's his house and the basketball court next to his house, and in the back behind the house in the basketball court is a nice apple tree with his dog under it, and there's a big X marking the spot where they could bury the treasure. After that, the pirates repaired the ship and got ready to sail. Before they left, Braidbeard handed me a flag and said, "You make a fine pirate, Jeremy Jacob. Guard that treasure well. We'll be back to get it soon enough." "Soon enough," the crew repeated. "And if you ever need us," Braidbeard added, "just run the Jolly Roger up yonder pole." "Up yonder pole," the others shouted. "And maybe I will, but not today. I have soccer practice."
2: It was awesome. I think you should have read this whole thing with an eye patch on. It would have been really fun for me anyway. It's really cute.
1: Well, you already know that there's a picture on the last page where it says, "I have soccer practice." Guess what the name of his team is? Pirates. Yes, pirates.
2: As you were reading this story, I was remembering when our children were very young, and we were living overseas, and we took them 1 year. We decided to go to France. And, you know, when you have littles, you kind of say, okay, we want to go here, and they want to go there. We want to go here. So our littles wanted to go to Disneyland. And there's one in Paris, and or in France, I should say. And they'd never been to any Disneyland. And so we're like, we'll give it a go. So long story short, we went and it was fun and all, but there were a lot of the rides closed and whatnot. And I think my kids were, you know, 5, 6, 7. So we had one that was open and the line was short, and that was Pirates of the Caribbean.
1: Oh.
2: And all of the pirates were singing in French, which is fine. We're in France, but they were singing that, you know, that song they sing. And
1: but
2: so,
1: yo-ho-ho must be the same in French.
2: I guess. It's wee-wee. And so we would go on it and they would say, again, let's do it again. And so there was no line. So we just went on it again and we get off it and let's try something else. And we'd go. Then they'd say, well, come on, let's go back. So I think I saw those French pirates singing that French song over and over and over again. I could not get that music out of my head for a very long time.
1: And I should think after that you'd watch your children very closely to see.
2: Yes.
1: How come they like that?
2: Yeah, if any eye patches came up out of the deal, I don't know.
1: Yeah.
2: So anyway, that's
1: my
2: part.
1: Okay,
2: well,
1: they're fine. Yeah. Okay.
2: They're fine.
1: Okay.
2: All right. Well, listen, we're going to go to a song. As usual, I was scrambling around trying to find a little pirate song. I think I have one here, and we'll be back in a moment with another story.
1: All right.
2: Okay. All right, back in a moment.

Stop that blasted music! This deck better be swabbed by 8 bells or no supper for anyone! I'll be in my quarters. Hey, what the crap?

0: What?
1: Swap me hearty swap. It's a massive deck, but what the heck? It's part of a sailor's job. So grab your mop and grab your pail and do what you must do. Yes, grab your pail and grab your mop and scrub it until you're through.
0: That's better.

0: just floating around on the little dinghy here next to the pea green boat. That's where Marcia likes to ride sometimes, don't you?
1: Yeah.
0: I notice you just stretch out completely.
1: I love to be on a little boat.
0: And just float around. Yeah. I was on my little boat over the weekend.
1: You said that and I was jealous. I couldn't help it.
0: Don't be jealous. Okay, with me
1: just
0: next
1: come with
0: time.
1: You.
0: Yes.
1: Okay.
0: I have a little red canoe that is named Miss Cozy. And we took this little red canoe out to Lake Como, not the one in Italy, by the way. And it's just, I love being on the water. I just love it.
1: Mm-hmm.
0: So it's nice.
1: You know, all those people that visit us every summer and stay a week or two. are lucky that we ever wound up here. That they could come to Montana and visit us.
0: And visit us.
1: And have a wonderful time in Montana.
0: I think so, too.
1: In canoes.
0: I think so, too. Yeah. I don't know. I feel very, I have a lot of gratitude for being here. So,
1: me too.
0: Yeah.
1: Yes.
0: I also have gratitude that Marcia Dunn is on the show today.
1: Ah.
0: And she brought a book. And it's green. There's something green on the front of your cover. What is that over there? What do you have for us?
1: This book is called Old Rock Is Not Boring.
0: Old Rock is
1: Rock is the hero of this story.
0: A rock.
1: Just a rock that has been sitting there forever. And it says, Old Rock is not boring.
0: Oh, this is going to be
1: Deb Paluti.
0: I love it.
1: Okay.
0: All right. Okay, you're reading.
1: All right.
0: I'm going to go find a rock song.
1: Okay.
0: Get what I did there?
1: Good luck.
0: I come
1: to
0: back
1: you.
0: With some heavy metal.
1: Is there rock song? Oh, yeah, that's right.
0: Just kidding. I'm kidding. I'm not going to. Okay. All right. Have fun.
1: Well, the dedication into this book is for Jack, who is never boring. Old Rock had been sitting in the same spot at the edge of a clearing in the middle of a pine forest for as long as anyone could remember, and even before that. Being a rock seems awfully boring, said Tall Pine. You sit in the same spot day after day, said Spotted Beetle. It's a very nice spot, said Old Rock. Don't you want to go anywhere, said Hummingbird. I've flown all over the world and sipped the nectar of exotic flowers. I would surely be bored if I could not fly. I flew once, said Old Rock. Gosh, said Old Pine. How, said Spotted Beetle. Rocks don't fly, said Hummingbird. Old Rock told them about the time in the beginning when darkness was all around. And then I erupted out of a volcano and soared through the fiery sky into the bright light of a new world. So it was just that one time, said Hummingbird. And now you're sitting here, said Tall Pine. Being bored, said Spotted Beetle. I'm not bored, said Old Rock. Don't you want to see more, asked Spotted Beetle. If I climb to the tip-top of Tall Pine, I might see a deer mouse nibbling seeds in a nearby tree, or watch ships sailing across a big lake. Old Rock said, I've seen a lot. Old Rock told him about the time a group of friendly dinosaurs lumbered by where he was sitting, munching every leaf in sight. Then, many years later, a not-so-friendly dinosaur came looking for a meal. Time passed, things changed, and the world chilled. Which wasn't too bad because Old Rock took a ride in a glacier and toured the land. Once the glacier melted, it left me perched at the top of a ridge, and I could see the place where the sky touches the earth. My, you have seen a lot, said Spotted Beetle. How unusual, said Hummingbird. Yes, but that was ages ago, said Tall Pine. Aren't you bored now? Don't you want to move? My limbs flutter gently in a breeze and dance wildly when the wind blows. I've never danced, but I'm pretty good at doing somersaults, said Old Rock. Old Rock revealed that after teetering on the ridge for a while, the ground rumbled, and I tumbled down, down, down into the valley. Grasses grew, mastodons roamed, and lakes formed. I never knew a rock had moves like that, said Tall Pine. I wish I could have seen those things, said Spotted Beetle. What happened next? Asked Hummingbird. A pine forest sprouted up around me. One day a strong breeze shook a pine cone loose. From the pine cone, a seed fell onto the forest floor. I watched that seedling growing to be the tall pine who dances in the wind and keeps me company. Sometimes a spotted beetle wanders on to report all that he sees. And every so often, the loveliest hummingbird stops to rest after a long flight, and she describes the amazing places she's visited. "It's a very nice spot," said Old Rock. "Yes, it is," agreed Tall Pine. "Very nice," said Spotted Beetle. "Not boring at all," said Hummingbird. And that reminds me of when my sons were young, and we would go to a river or a lake or an ocean. There's always rocks and stones on the shore. They would pick them up and throw them in the lake or the river or the pond or wherever we were.
0: I come from a family. My husband's a stone plopper.
1: Yes. Or
0: we say skipping stones, but his kind of plopped.
1: Skipping stones. Yes.
0: And the kids do it. Rocks are fascinating. And I love the idea of kids gathering rocks. My little son, when he was just a little guy, I went out into the driveway and I said, "Hey, Jojo, what are you doing?" And he was sitting there and he had some rocks around him. He said, "Well, these rocks are very old." And I said, "Yeah, tell me about it." And he said, "Well, they were people that lived here a long time ago in the village." And he was telling me about the village and how they all used to be, you know, alive. And this one was a dog. This one, it was a fisherman. And this, I sat next to him, so fascinated by his creativity, you know. But I did want to tell you something else, though. Did you know the other day, and I thought about you, Marcia, was Drop a Rock Day, International Drop a Rock Day.
1: Drop a Rock.
0: And it's dedicated for any of our young at heart and young listeners who need a little something to do, and you can find a rock and you can paint a positive message on it. Just anything that's encouraging. And you take the rocks out and you put them where people will see them. Maybe you have a neighbor that needs some encouragement, or a friend, or a sibling, or you name it. You don't even have to know them. You just put it out for somebody to find. International Drop a Rock Day. And I thought that amazing. I like that,
1: I think someone in my neighborhood, sometimes I walk in my neighborhood with a friend.
0: Yeah.
1: And I see in one or two blocks full of, here and there in their gardens as we pass, I see rocks with pictures on them or words.
0: Yeah.
1: And I think somebody went around at night and put down these rocks in their neighbor's yard. A little gift.
0: What a kind and loving thing to do, friends.
1: That's nice.
0: It's just making the world a better place. And you're not even there to see the smile it brings so often, but you did bring one. And thank you. So yeah, you need something to do. Drop a rock. And I found a rock song. I swear I did. I found a rock song. We're going to play it, and we're going to come back for one last Marcia Dunn story of the day. Why not?
1: Okay.
0: All right. You ready, everybody? Here you go.
1: Ready.
0: You know who loves really well? You know who's who has the biggest heart to love?
1: Santa Claus?
0: A rock.
1: A rock.
0: Check out this.
2: Well,
0: okay.
2: I was a little

She rocks me like the rock of ages. She loves me. She loved me, loved me, loved me. If I was the president,

0: Ah, the Waylon Jennies. You gotta love that song. I was telling Marcia. I know, right? When my little sister and I were young, and the song was popular back in the day when I was a child. And we'd say, you love somebody like a rock. That's just, how is that poetic? It's just kind of
1: steady and strong.
0: Exactly. Then I became a
1: always
0: mom.
1: There.
0: Exactly. Yeah. I went, oh, when you love someone like a rock, it's just a very unmovable, permanent structure. My love for you is a
1: rock. It's just a good song.
0: It is such a good song. It is. Well, all right, Marcia Den, you brought another book, and we have to do it. We just do.
1: Okay.
0: All right.
1: This is kind of a summary story. Now, when here in Montana, if we want to, in a hot summer day, dabble our toes in the river or a lake or something, it's usually something we can find without too much trouble and enjoy.
0: Sure.
1: But it's not always that way, say, in a big city.
0: Oh,
1: in a big city. And that's where this takes place.
0: Okay. Oh, good.
1: When Catherine the Great and I Were Eight by Carrie Best. A long time ago, Catherine the Great, my Russian grandma, lived in a big white house near a big black sea far away from America. When she was eight, she liked to float like a flower in a bathing suit with long sleeves, long stripes, and long stockings. Now I'm eight, and I wish I could float like a flower, too. You could, Sarah, Grandma tells me. One day I'll show you. My city in the summer is like an oven that's been baking. Meow, says Mr. Minsky's cat when she lands on our stoop. Nellie, the downstairs dog, is too hot to chase her, and Monica's dad cuts his hair real short. Mama and I watched Grandma fold her Russian newspaper into a fan, and Monica, my friend, waters her feet instead of the flowers. I like the beach in June, sings Mary Caruso, and everybody, including her big baby, Mimo, says yes. Except for Grandma, who says, da. Then in go the beach towels, the blankets, and the lunches. In go the straw hats, the lotion, and the toys. In go the beach people. Hurry, Sarah, calls Monica, and Mr. Minsky's old car chugs the way with us in it. But not very far, because Grandma says, oh, wait, I forgot my bathing suit. So back we go to get it, the one with the accordion skirt. But not before Mr. Minsky says, oh, Catherine, because he's not very good at U-turning. And copycat Mimo says, oh, Catherine, because he just likes to repeat everything. Then off we go for the second time. Three in the radio seat. That's the front seat near the radio, of course. Three in the sandwich seat. Two in the car sick seat in the way, way back. Turn on the air, we shout. So Mr. Minsky puts down the window. Ah, now is everybody happy, he asks. And everyone, including copycat Mimo, says, yes, except for Grandma, who says, da. Then Mary Caruso's favorite song comes on, and she sings while Mr. Minsky makes the old car dance. And everyone feels good to be going somewhere cool when it's hotter than a hot potato on this boiling summer day. Soon we're out of our neighborhood and into someone else's. People walking with the sun umbrellas and fire hydrants like Niagara Falls, sprinklers making swaying showers, and little plastic pools waiting for waves and splashes. Monica and I wiggle in our sticky seats, pretending we're on the beach. We're beach girls swimming without any water. But not for long, because all of a sudden Grandma says, S-T-O-P, stop! Which makes Mary Caruso stop singing, and the old car stop dancing, and everyone stop breathing, except for Mama, who asks, what's the matter? Then Grandma, who is just learning to read English, says, nothing's the matter. I was just reading a sign, S-T-O-P, which makes Mr. Minsky say, oh, Catherine, and Mimo say, oh, Catherine, and me say, oh, no, because I'm the one who's been teaching her to read English. There is a traffic in front of us, traffic behind us, and traffic on both sides. It's bumper to bumper on the highway to the beach, says the lady on the radio. Don't we know it, says Monica's dad. Don't we know it, says Mimo. We're hot, Monica and I shout, and Grandma says, everybody have patience. But nobody seems to have any, because now we're standing so still that the people in the car ahead of us are getting out to stretch. Then we get out to stretch. Grandma and Mr. Minsky decide it's a good time for Russian ballet. Everyone around us claps, and of course Mimo claps too. But not for long, because here comes the ice cream man pedaling between the cars. "Ice cream before lunch?" asks Mama. "Why not?" says Grandma, and she buys each of us something cold and sweet. Then back to the car we go, just in time, because now the traffic has started to move. "Yippee!" we shout, running and dripping and laughing and licking, settling ourselves in for the rest of the ride. But not for long, because Monica says, "I feel sick." And Mimo says, "I feel sick." And Grandma says, "Sick? I have something to make you feel better." And she gives Monica a piece of lemon to suck on, and one to Mimo, too. And then we ride and we ride, and Monica's sweaty legs are touching my sweaty legs, and neither of us likes it one bit. So Grandma says, "Let's play our game of going places. Last letter." And everyone agrees. Everyone except Mimo, who's too tired to talk. Here's how we play. "Russia," says Grandma. And since Russia ends in A, the next person has to give you the name of a place that begins with A. Monica's dad thinks of Amsterdam, which ends in M. Mr. Minsky says, "How about Miami?" which ends in I. Then Mary Caruso sings Italy, which ends in Y. And Mama answers Yankee Stadium, which is where she'd be if we weren't going back to the beach. Monica says Minnesota. And when it's my turn, I say Atlantic Ocean, the place I want to be right at this very minute. "We're getting there," said Mr. Minsky as the old car dances down the road. But before anyone can say New York, something happens to end our game. Rattle, rattle, click, click. Mr. Minsky's car starts to make funny noises like a fan with a rock stuck inside of it. Rattle, rattle, click, click. "Now what?" says Mary Caruso as Mr. Minsky pulls the car over. "Now what?" says Mimo, who's suddenly wide awake. "Oh, no," we all say, wondering if we'll ever get to the beach. "Let's see," says Mr. Minsky, opening the hood and looking around inside. After a long time, he said, "Here's the trouble. The little pin that holds everything together has flown the coop. It's gone." He draws a picture of it in the air with his finger. Everyone paces back and forth, trying to figure out what to do. "It's gone," said Mimo, and we all nod our heads. Monica and I are ready to give up. Until Grandma says, "Look here," and she pulls out one of the silver hair pins that are holding up her hair. "You have to use your head," she says. So Mr. Minsky does. "The car has to cool down before I can try Catherine's hairpin," he says. So we wait and we sweat and we take turns peeing behind the bushes because it's the only private place for miles. And then Mr. Minsky says, "Isn't this fun?" And we all say, "No," except for Grandma, who says, "Da." Then finally it's time to try the hairpin. All we can see of Mr. Minsky is the back of his shorts. Moan, groan, bend, scrape, turn, twist, whistle, squeak is all we hear while he works under the hood. And then what do we hear? Hum, hum, hummy, hum, as the car starts up again. "Oh, Catherine," says Mr. Minsky, rushing over to give her a big kiss. "You are the greatest." Then Mimo says, "Oh, Catherine, you're the greatest." And Grandma has to hold up her face to get kisses from us all. Then we pile into the car again and chug-chug away, but not very far away because Monica and I say, "We're starving," and Mimo says, "We're starving," and everyone says, "It's lunchtime." So what do? We park the sweaty car and under a green tree, and we have our picnic before we even get to the beach and wash it all down with ice-cold lemonade that Grandma made before we left. "Maybe we should turn around and go home," said Mr. Minsky, looking at his watch. And before anyone can say, "Okay," Grandma says, "Nyet," because she knows we're almost there. The sun is not very high in the 6 o'clock sky when we finally put our feet on the beach. We have the sand and the water and the mosquitoes all to ourselves. Monica and I are the first ones to get wet. Then Nellie, Mr. Minsky, Mama, and Monica's dad. Mary Caruso and Mimo come right after. "Come in, Grandma," I shout. "The water feels delicious." First, Grandma wets her hands, then her face. Her shoulders are next, and finally her bathing suit, the one with the accordion skirt. As quick as a wink, she's on her back. Arms out, shoulders back, head on the water, toes straight up. I wish I could float like a flower, I say, trying and sinking and spitting out water with salt. You could, Sarah, said Grandma, pushing out the water with her big arms. Let me show you. Then before I know it, one big arm is under my back, the other is under my legs. Make your back like a bridge, she says. At first, I don't think I can. But then I can. Here I am with Catherine the Great, my Russian grandma, both of us in our new bathing suits, floating like flowers on a big blue sea. Isn't it easy, Grandma asked? Just like when I was 8. And this time, I say, duh.
0: Yeah. You know, while you were reading that book, I was thinking about, wouldn't it be interesting to have a conversation with a group of friends about what do you think the sounds of summer are? And I was thinking, oh, you know, all of the sounds of like a swimming pool where I grew up. It was a very small town in western Nebraska, but you could hear the sounds of that swimming pool.
1: Yes.
0: From blocks away,
1: yes.
0: Combined with the smell of like coconut butter or, you know, that people, you know, suntan lotion, the sound of music festivals, I guess, the sound of powwow. This is a big powwow time right now. I think our Lee's got their big powwow going on. And what else? What are some
1: of them? If you're lucky, an ice cream truck.
0: Oh, the ice cream
1: ding,
0: trucks.
1: Ding, ding, ding.
0: Yes, absolutely. And then the smells. Like, I love that thing when you're smelling a neighbor's or somebody on your block is grilling something.
1: Oh.
0: I've never wanted to like go and knock on a door and say, hi, what can I bring for you there?
1: Well, on my neighborhood, on the corner, is a rental house that the person rents to students at the university in the music department. And with all the windows open, whether they're inside or out, summertime always brings me music that they're playing.
0: Oh, the
1: That's
0: music.
1: Nice. Yeah.
0: You know what? We sit around outside. We have a little fire table. It doesn't produce any kind of smoke or anything. It's very safe. But we sit around it, and we have guitars out there. And our neighbor across the alley plays in a band. He's an older guy. He has a jug band, and he's got a guitar. I mean to tell you, I love it.
1: This summer.
0: It's so good. Well, there's another sound we have here, and that is the sound of the pea green boat coming to an end on our Monday.
1: I like the sound of this.
0: Oh, yeah. I know. And Marcia Dunn, I'm so glad you came back.
1: Me too.
0: And I hope that we can get you back again very, very soon.
1: All right.
0: Like, really soon.
1: Okay.
0: Oh.
1: All right.
0: Okay,
1: I'll
0: love
1: be back
0: you.
1: In 10 minutes.
0: Okay, right. Everybody have a lovely afternoon. Stay cool out there. And, you know, this is Vicki, and I'll be back tomorrow with our chapter book, Barbara O'Connor's Dream. You've been following that. That's coming back as well. So until then, take care and have a good night.

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0: This is Bird Note. Author Christian Cooper is never not birding, even at the movies. Like when he was watching the 2006 film Apocalypto, an action thriller set in what is now Mexico during the Mayan Empire.
1: And so they show a river, and they show a cattle egret at the river. And I'm like, nope, no good. And a lot of people would say, no, there are cattle egrets in Mesoamerica. And that's correct. There are cattle egrets in Mesoamerica now.
0: Western cattle egrets are common birds on several continents today, but they're originally from Africa. The birds weren't found in the Americas until the late 1800s, possibly because they were blown off course during migration.
1: For me, that's a perfect metaphor of the African diaspora experience, that we people of African descent, you know, got dragged across the ocean by no fault of our own. And yet here we are, and we found a way to thrive and live here and make our way here, just like the cattle egret. So to me, the cattle egret is the spirit of Black lives set loose into the air. So I just love the cattle egret.
0: 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I'm Jonice Franklin.
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0: Please just stop this war. We don't want to die. We are innocent people.
1: Russian drone and missile strikes on Ukraine have escalated ahead of a major NATO meeting that could shape the next stage of the long-running war.
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1: I'm Scott Detrow.
2: And I'm Mary Louise Kelly. Pope Leo has prioritized building bridges among Catholics.
1: But last week, he excommunicated leaders of a hardline sect, saying they're out of step with the church.
3: Schism means that you have broken communion with the church. You're no longer in a proper relationship with it.
2: Plus, the latest on the red card controversy at the World Cup and what it means for the U.S. team's run.
1: And how India is trying to expand healthcare by pairing eye exams with post offices.

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0: 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I'm Scott Detrow.
1: And I'm Mary Louise Kelly. Another controversy is roiling Maine's high-profile Senate campaign.
0: Politico is reporting that a former girlfriend of Democratic nominee Graham Plattner says he once sexually assaulted her.
1: Plattner denies the charge. He has faced a series of accusations about how he's treated women over the years.
0: First News.
2: Live from NPR News in Washington, I'm Janine Herbst. FIFA dismissed an appeal from Belgium over the decision of the governing body yesterday to rescind the ban on U.S. striker Florin Balogun from playing in today's game. That is European leaders attacking the decision and the integrity of FIFA. But President Trump today said all he did was call FIFA's president.
3: All I did was ask for a review. I didn't say you have to do this. This man is a smart, tough man, Gianni Infantino. He's a smart, tough man. And his stock has gone through the roof because what the job he's done has been great.
2: After the call, Balogun was cleared to play against Belgium. That game takes place in a half an hour in Seattle. He was issued a red card in the U.S. match versus Bosnia-Herzegovina last week, resulting in a suspension for the Belgium contest. Now, earlier today, Spain beat Portugal 1-0 to head to the quarterfinals. A Republican lawmaker says veterans of foreign wars must stop using violent rhetoric. NPR's Quill Lawrence reports it's part of a debate in Congress over proposed cuts to veteran benefits.
4: The VFW has a slogan, honor the contract, meaning don't send troops to war and then cut their benefits. Lately, that slogan's been available on T-shirts showing troops facing a firing squad labeled bureaucrats and the media. House Veterans Affairs Committee Chairman Mike Bost called the image inflammatory and dangerous. The VFW has campaigned against a Republican proposal to pass veterans benefit reforms, but pay for it by reducing future VA disability payments. Republicans say it's the only way to get the popular reforms into law. Democrats and several veteran service organizations say the benefits reforms can be funded from the Pentagon instead. They oppose any reductions in veterans' disability ratings. Quill Lawrence, NPR News.
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5: With Montana News, I'm Alice Sauter. Montana's congressional delegation is honoring four innovators in the transportation sector. MTPR's Austin Amistoy reports as part of a year-long initiative recognizing Montanans who've made great contributions to the Treasure State.
6: The state's four U.S. congressmen and senators in June recognized supercentenarian Walter Bruning, pilot Cromwell Dixon, Yellowstone National Park Superintendent Cam Shawley, and East Helena bus driver Nick Turner. The delegates read statements before Congress highlighting the impact each man made in Montana's transportation sector. Bruning worked for the Great Northern Railway in Montana until he was 66 years old, but he was perhaps better known for his life afterward. He was the oldest known living man in the world before his death at 114. At just 19 years old, Cromwell Dixon became the first person to pilot a plane over the Continental Divide. He flew from Helena to Blossburg, Montana in 1911, less than a decade after the Wright brothers' first flight. Dixon passed away in an accident just 2 days following his record-breaking journey. Cam Shawley became the leader of Yellowstone National Park in 2018. After floods wiped out huge chunks of the park's infrastructure in 2022, he led the recovery that reopened nearly all of the park in less than a month. Finally, Nick Turner supervised bus routes for East Helena Public Schools until his partial retirement, though he continues to drive a route himself. Representative Troy Downing, in a statement, said public servants like Turner are, quote, the fabric of Montana communities. The honors come as part of Montana's recognition of the 250th anniversary of the United States. In Missoula, I'm Austin Amistoy.
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3: 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I'm Alice Sauter. Here is your weather forecast. West of the Continental Divide tonight, mostly cloudy with rain and some scattered thunderstorms, lows in the 50s. Then tomorrow, partly sunny with a slight chance of afternoon showers with thunderstorms, highs from the upper 70s to low 90s. Missoula, Polson, Libby, and Eureka, highs up to 75 degrees. Kalispell, Whitefish, and Thompson Falls, highs up to 72. Butte, Hamilton, and Deer Lodge, highs up to 74, and Phillipsburg, a high of 80. In central Montana tonight, mostly cloudy with a chance of rain and thunderstorms, lows in the mid-50s. Tomorrow, partly sunny with a slight chance of afternoon thunderstorms, highs in the upper 70s to mid-80s. Great Falls, Helena, and White Sulphur Springs, a high of 80. Browning, also a high of 80. In southwest Montana tonight, mostly cloudy early with lingering showers and thunderstorms, lows in the upper 40s to mid-50s. Tomorrow, mostly sunny with only isolated afternoon thunderstorms, highs in the upper 70s to mid-80s. Bozeman and Dillon, a high of 82. 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
1: The State Department wrote, quote, "This co-investment model ensures greater country ownership and accountability. But the new U.S. contribution is less than previous USAID funding levels for Kenya." For Rachel Wanjiru, she says her life has a different shape since her daughter's passing.
2: Sometimes I feel like I could just take my two sons and go with them far, far away, to a place where I don't have to come back from. Since Purity's death, I felt like a part of me has been taken away.
1: It's a reality, she says, that's put a dent of pain in her heart. For NPR News, I'm Ari Daniel.

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4: I asked for a review because I didn't think it was a foul. And, you know, again, I'm good at this stuff. I didn't think it was a foul.
5: President Trump says yes. He called the head of FIFA about a U.S. player's red card, but that he did not, quote, tell him what to do.
0: For Monday, July 6th, it's All Things Considered from NPR News.
5: I'm Mary Louise Kelly.
0: And I'm Scott Detrow. Ahead this hour, the latest on the Trump FIFA red card call.
5: Also, how the Trump administration's immigration policies are sweeping up the spouses of U.S. citizens.
6: The law has considered them to be a privileged class, but this administration is treating them like all other immigrants.
0: Plus, after 6 decades on the road, the Nitty Gritty Dirt Band is singing their way through a farewell tour.
7: A lot of the emotions were literally like goosebumps, you know, looking out over that crowd and seeing 3 generations of fans.
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8: Live from NPR News in Washington, I'm Ryland Barton. Senate Democratic leader Chuck Schumer and local leaders are calling for Graham Plattner to drop out of the Maine Senate race after a sexual assault allegation reported by Politico. Plattner is facing incumbent Republican Susan Collins, and Democrats see the race as key to winning control of the Senate. He's denying the allegation, as NPR's Elena Moore reports.
9: Politico's story details an account made by a former girlfriend of Plattner who alleges that in 2021, Plattner entered her home in rural Maine, intoxicated.